0: times these songs from L'uomo nasce nudo, which means like the man who
1: L'uomo nasce nudo.
0: Yeah, who was born in, nude. I do that because I like. Well, it's a nice song. It's a bit. Yeah, it's a funny song. But I don't do that because for a lot of Italian young person,
2: it's
0: a bit painful to listen to Adriano Celentano because he was everywhere.
2: Yes, so yeah.
0: and he was
2: a bit confused morning.
0: Yeah, so it was a bit political and
2: had a little bit of confusion.
1: Like a very right wing or very left wing
2: show that
1: we
2: did.
0: That's funny too.
2: Like when he because Lucas also has not arrived. I'm not sure what happened.
0: I don't know somewhere.
2: Could be that it's not the appropriate day. I don't know, but I think it is. Well, that's a way it is. So today I had something prepared for Lucas. Very nice. What was it then? Yeah, it's on the hard disk, so I can. I can also leave this for a moment.
0: Gino Paoli. It was an extract. Oh, you know, I forgot.
2: Mike Patton. He did records, okay. Collecting some songs,
0: things
2: Italian songs that he
0: quite bad
2: today. Interpret.
0: I forgot my hard disk.
2: Of course. Geez. So you had this collection album he did. And then after
0: kind of
2: came
0: nice
2: the real model, the real songs right, came in the compilation.
1: But why are you giving so many names? The people are already forgetting it.
0: Yeah, Lucas, Mike Patton.
1: You should play the music and then say something.
0: Lucas, so, we have to create a radio show today. Haha! So, there's a place where I could find some music. And strange. So, well, I could always play a bit of Aunt Sally. She's a artist name is famous as this name. She come from Japan. She was part of this band named Aunt Sally. And we're going to listen to the first song. Voilà, let's go. Yep, soon, I guess.

Strangely, the stereo disappeared. Something may be wrong with the cable. Let me just check again. Up. And if I do, for instance, I play this.

Quite a sort of music that made to last a thousand years, huh? Well, it feels like it a bit, very martial. Yeah, sometimes I use this as a sound check song, like when you test a PA, just to tease a little bit my colleague, but yeah, only when it's friends. Carl Biscuit, yes, so it's a topic miniature, Vital's aim. Okay, and so it's back in time already. So maybe we could go on with a song of the band African A Charge. Was on the label A New Sound, based in London, maybe more like dub color label, electronic music as well. And its name is called Crocodile Shoes. So let's see. Up.

Yes, yeah, that's not the one I really wanted to play, I think, but it's okay. Nice band, sort of atmospheric dub. Voilà. Well, I love to play another song from Dariush Dolatshahi, and I played, yeah. I'm thinking about playing Oud because that's the shortest, but because it's the shortest, it might be why I might have played already here. So I'm gonna play another one. It's a little bit longer, but it's also very nice. So Sama or nice to Shabista is slightly shorter. Let's do Shabista. So Dariush Dolatshahi, funny, I can't find in his Wikipedia page, but he comes from Iran, and yeah, what we who read now that he's based in America, but I think he studied sonology in Utrecht, and he's mixing traditional music and instrument with electronic music, and that's for our delights. So I'm gonna play Shabistan, Dariush Dolatshahi.

Okay, you already finished? Yes. Then I came with the idea of playing something from Madagascar, and oh, shit, file read error, merde. Okay, so if I do this, and let's see. Dans cette vidéo, what is this?

0: والله يا شعبداوي.
1: So it's a song. So it's a track. It's taken from an album. Woman singer from the torrid regions of the world, and a selection of 78 FPM records. And it comes from everywhere. It's from his collection. Actually, his wife did the selection. Okay.

0: So if we go on, it's a bit, no. Let's go on with another song from, from Few with a band named Novotono. Because you couldn't have only one part of the first song. So, yes, it's a collective band from the 90s. I think it's Otomo Yoshide is also in the band, if I'm correct. But yeah, so let's play.
1: どうかしましたか?

遠くの喝采が呼んでいる。

Yes, for sure. Otomoyoshi, they plays. And one funny coincidence is that I worked a little bit late last night to have a very decent piece of concert to play here at the radio from Otomoyoshi Day when he came here from Electric Umbrella Session in February, I think, with a duo, in trio actually, with two persons from Belgium, I think. And it's on the hard disk that I forgot. So I could play, for instance, Melt Banana. It would be a nice transition, but I find something else. So that I'm gonna play, and it's interpreted by Najma. She's a singer from Iraq, I think, and the music and the effects are operated by Adrian Sherwood in the background, and Adrian Sherwood is also behind the project of African at Charge, I think. Well, actually, at least on the same label, On New Sound. So let's listen to this really nice song. Up, yes, where are you? Here.

Nice song, yeah. It was released on the Belgium label where you had like Made to Measure, so Kramdisk, Kram Records. And the next music I'm gonna play comes out of a record or tape at that time, Okora Records, and it's about the urban music of Kinshasa. So so that's funny because that was one of the first official recording of what would become after Konono numero one, number one, Konono number one. And it's presented here, funny enough, maybe it's a mistake. So Orchestre TP, I guess, which means tout puissant, means like not all powerful. Like Orchestre tout puissant Marcel Duchamp, but like Orchestre tout puissant Likembe, the instrument, Konoko and not Konono. But it's a bit of a long track, so I'm going to just play a little piece coming a little bit randomly. So, let me just... It looks like it's not the right output here. External headphone, yes, thank you very much, please. Yes, okay. It's singing now. Okay, allez, hop, Konono numéro 1.

Yeah, so it can go a bit longer. I think there's like 20 more minutes, but we're going to end up the show today with a detour by Porto in Portugal, sorry, with the band Serraias. And we're going to listen to this song named Loucura. Loucura, I don't know what it means, but it might be something. Yeah, it's always a bit of angry songs. So, Loucura Serraias.

0: archive can be retrieved after today. And it's an absolute honor to have with me today Svetlana Maraš, Katalin Ladik, and Milana Zadic. Tomorrow, Katalin and Svetlana will be performing together. And today we can learn a little bit about the work together and how that came to be and about the individual practices as well. So as a very brief introduction, Katalin Ladik is a singular figure in experimental art. I feel like saying in any practice, she began writing, publishing and performing poetry in the late 1960s in Novi Sad, in then Yugoslavia. And since then has also been active in theater, in music, in performance, and in visual art. Her distinctive voice, and when I say voice, I mean that as the physical embodied instrument, but also as a subjective position, as a human in the world, has challenged norms across disciplines and across decades. The curator and theorist Jelena Petrovic has described Katalin as a woman from the future who jumps out of the past and present identifications known to us, geographical, linguistic, artistic, gender, bodily, vocal, age-related, political. I can't sum it up better than that. And Svetlana Maraš is a composer, a sound artist, an instrument builder, a professor of creative music technology at the, in Basel, yeah? And also the co-head of the electronic studio at the Hochschule for Music in Basel, and the former head of the Radio Belgrade electronic studio. And we're also very fortunate to be joined today by Milana Zadic, here as a translator from Serbian, but you may have seen Milana yesterday directing students from the conservatoire in the interdepartmental project of collaborative music making. Milana is also a harpist, a composer, a performer. Thank you so much for joining us today. The two of you have both worked extensively across different fields, in different media, but the project that brought you together was radio. So to begin, I would like to ask you, Svetlana, if you can talk about your work with Radio Belgrade and how that led you to be in contact with Katalin.
1: Thanks for the question. It's a good place to start. And I will also try to relate to our sort of topic today, which is performing gender in with music technology. Well, as I'm involved in this like running of electronic studios for 10 years now, I like to say that electronic studios are always shaped by narratives. You know, you have narratives of, a studio in Paris, this studio and that studio. And we know all these stories about all these like men who work there, right? And this is how we remember the studio. This is how we know the Pierre Schaeffer and the JRM, etc. And these narratives are always excluding women. And when I started working at Radio Belgrade with my team there, we became, of course, very aware of this. And we were also aware that Katalin was visiting in the 70s, where the studio was in the full force, but never got to realize any peace there. So the studio was based around this big synthesizer. There were all these like people, composers working there. And she told us that when she visited in the 70s, she could only look over the shoulder of one of the people who worked there and not even touch the instrument. We, of course, thought that this is a huge injustice being done to her work. It was pioneering at that time in Yugoslavia. And we invited her, when I worked there as an artistic director, to actually now create the work, finally, in the studio. And that's how, in 2019, my memory is not the best, she came to Radio Belgrade to make a piece. I helped her with all the technical stuff, but then it turned more into collaboration than just like assistance, and that's how we created a couple of works together that ended up on this record. So we produced a couple of works there at the electronic studio in 2019.
0: And this is astounding to me that for Katalin to not have been able to work directly with the instruments there, because for a very long time you also had an engagement in radio. You were involved in radio acting for so long.
2: Dobra. Dobro. Ja sam rođena sa radijom kao medijem od svoje 11. godine, od 53. 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
3: As a girl, I was a part of a radio drama program when I was 11 and in Novi Sad in Yugoslavia and I can say I was born with the radio.
2: I tako da sam kao devojčica počela da igram u radiju I onda sam pa kasnije kad sam odrasla onda su me angažovali kao stalni član radiodrame, jer tada u to vreme 60-ih, 50-ih, 60-ih godine sve radiostanice u Jugoslaviji pa I u svetu imali su jedan, kako da kažem, stalno angažovani glumački ansambl jer smo imali veoma mnoge emisije.
3: So at that time in the 50s, 60s, 70s there was a lot of, the radio was a very popular medium and there was a lot of production going on and in adulthood I started being a part of their cast acting group of people in the
2: actors
3: in
2: group.
3: The actors, actors group actors in group, the yeah. In the radio Novi Sad.
2: Novi Sad. 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
3: Well, I was a little bit frustrated and jealous even because I felt like I didn't have a body and all my acting was my voice and I was frustrated because my body and my appearance was not part of it.
2: I onda kad sam postigla 28 godina, osvoju te godine, moje onda sam uradila performance, jer nisam imala scenu, nisam bila član pozorišta, nego sam u radiostanice. 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
3: So from that stemmed my when I was 28, I started organizing my own performances that involved poetry that I write, and they have been part of my work ever since then, and stemming from the fact that I was before just using my voice, but this was finally the chance to express myself through my body. And
2: 78. godine je, ili 76. izašla moja prva gramofonska ploča, singlica sa foničnom poezijom I na osnovu te objavljene fonične poezije mene su pozvali u Amsterdam na festival poezije I song poetry I moja karijera je počela zapravo tada, 78. Song Poetry Festival.
3: So
2: Amsterdam.
3: I was invited in 78.
2: Song and poetry. So
4: to a festival. Concrete poetry, or is it something called? It's 1977 at the Stedelijk. Yeah.
3: In 78, I was invited by the Amsterdam Festival. In Stedelijk Museum to present my poetry.
5: And
3: so I was so my song poetry was performed since then, and that was the start of my international career.
0: Mm-hmm. And this was a couple of years after the first record of yours was published. I think Fono Poetica was 1976.
2: Tako se zvala moja prva ta mala
3: So that was coinciding with my first gramophone single, Fauna Poetica, just before I came to Amsterdam and performed.
0: And I understand that the trip to Amsterdam was the first time you performed abroad outside of Yugoslavia. So it's nice to have you back in the Netherlands now.
3: That I performed internationally outside of Yugoslavia.
0: Yes. I think anecdotally, this is Esme Curti's book on your work. I found super. There's so much good material about the history of your work here. And one of the things I recall reading from this was the distinction between what was allowed for women to do and perform at the time. And so, for instance, that it was okay for actresses to be fairly exposed in their work, but it was not okay for poets and for you to come from poetry and to do performances that were more physically provocative. Shows that there were distinctions between what women were allowed to do in different fields, as an anecdote. But I do want to focus on the work that you've now made together in the studio. Having done exhibitions in museums and performance in public space, performance on radio, but also about using the recording studio as an instrument and what the process is for you now.
2: Pa nisam htjela da previše koristim tehniku. 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Tako da sam...
3: So my own voice is the synthesizer in my mind. I used just layers of my own, three layers of my voice, but without really any, not very much of any effect.
2: Bilo mi je važno da se osjeti i da se čuje da je to prirodan glas. 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
3: I wanted to make sure that everything came really from my voice and not through electronic manipulation. Everything that you can hear is actually the manipulation of my own natural voice.
1: I think it's interesting, Ash, you asked us when we were preparing for the interview, you asked like if we like working rather with recordings or live. And actually, Katalin said that she really prefers hearing her voice recorded. And that was interesting for me. Rekli ste, kad me se pitala, kad smo se dogovarali, kad je pitala da li volimo više snimak ili živo izvođenje, vi ste rekli da vi volite da čujete snimak svog glasa. 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How do you perceive your voice as recorded?
2: Bez obzira što ja želim da se prikažem kao sa prirodnim glasom, ali više volim ipak da to bude snimak, jer na snimku se može pojačati onaj najtiši glas koji ne može da dopire do publike. 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
3: I like to, as far as recordings are concerned, I like to hear my voice through a recording because it amplifies all the little small sounds that might not project naturally, but since the recording can be enhanced, so this is the opportunity for me to bring out these small sounds.
2: Pošto smatram da je moje telo instrument i da je ljudsko telo i može poslužiti kao instrument i da se najtiši zvukovi kad se pojačaju, onda je to pravi instrument, može da se čuje.
3: Since my body is the instrument, not only my voice, so I like to think that by amplification I can enhance everything that stems out of the body in a way that projects.
2: I to je jedini način kojim ja spajam tehniku sa prirodnim glasom.
3: And so that's the only way that I perceive technology as part of my practice.
2: Evo i ovo je dokaz.
3: And that's a small demonstration.
0: Thank you. And so what does the collaborative process look like for the two of you? I know that a lot has to go on remotely because you are not living in the same city. And then you get moments where you come together in the studio. Svetlana, maybe you can describe the two different modes that you collaborate together in.
1: Well, after our studio work and this record that came out with a couple of works released, we were invited for live performances at Haus der Kunst in Munich. Then in Paris we played at Palais de Tokyo in more like exhibition setting. And it was extremely easy to switch from studio setting into live because we are both have experience in live improvisation. And it was, I think it's also very distinctive and interesting, as you will see probably tomorrow, interesting connection between just Katalin's raw voice and work with this like deconstruction of language and my own technical deconstruction of sound with my devices and controllers. And it was incredibly easy just to meet, explore some ideas beforehand and then to play. And then for our further performances, we started working more on the concept side of this, which is of course like Katalin's like strong side. And I think with the performance tomorrow, this will come together really synthesized now into something I think very special, because I think we have built for this performance tomorrow like really extremely complex and strong concept, and also very interesting setting how we will work together. And we will have also some rehearsal today, so we will actually try it out. It's not going to be the first time we play it.
0: So before I ask about the work itself, is there an easy or a complex connection between working with the semantics of the voice and language? I would also like to ask about language, but making that meet with the process of working with electronics, how does that happen? Are you mapping onto one another one-to-one, or is this like making two different incompatible systems integrate?
1: I think it's super related. It's kind of like a very parallel realities, one of language and how Katalin works within the sound poetry with it, and how I perceive a sound structurally, because I work with sound in a very structural way. So there's not much randomness, you know, in what I do. So I have to pre-compose all these little details and all the ways how my instruments will function. And by doing so, I have to think all the time about the structure and what's happening with the structure. And I think it's similar with language, and with each like word or, you know, the voice that she pronounces, she has to think what comes next and how she develops this material. And it's absolutely the same for me, just the domain is a bit different. But I think it really has to do something with the semantics of language in both cases. Mm-hmm. Maybe this is also a good moment we can demonstrate with sound. We can actually play a little excerpt from...
0: Možemo da pustimo
1: sa naše ploče da oni čuju kako to zvuči. We improvised a bit before you arrived.
0: We decided very last minute to add in some
1: but
0: fixed
1: we'll play,
0: media.
1: One of the tracks from this record. It's one of the pieces that we produced in the studio. It's very short, and it consists of Katalin's vocal recording that I manipulated, and then we use this manipulation, like waveform, as a score for her to re-perform. So, yeah, we quite work simultaneously always with language and scores also. So.

0: da izvodim ja to uživo. Kako to u originalu zvuči? Šta mislite, ha?
1: So this actually came to be because starting from original material from Katalin, and then in this piece, I don't think we heard it properly, but there are like three iterations. One where it's only her voice, then it's like a bit sampled and like played through, and then the third one, which is the furthest, like only a sampled version. And now she is suggesting to actually perform the original version for you.
0: Live.
2: Yes.
1: Yeah. Please. Original call this called Electrical Bird.
0: Yeah, this is Electrical Bird, yeah, but the original is Icebird. Icebird. Jég madár.

0: operates.
1: Thank you so much, Kathleen. Today, the conversation between the two of you, the three of you, is in Serbian, but of course Hungarian is your first language, and you have composed and worked across both languages.
0: First language is Hungarian, yes.
1: Yeah. And I get the sense a lot of the work is beyond language. It's really supra-linguistic. You are not only working with those two languages, but beyond language itself, and really getting into the voice as an instrument in excess of words, or before words.
0: Pa ja sam živela u Vojvodini, u Jugoslaviji, Novom Sadu, to je Vojvodina, gde su pet živa jezika sam čula svaki dan.
2: So I grew up in Yugoslavia, in Novi Sad. This is the northern part of today's Serbia, Vojvodina, where there was always a very strong multi-ethnic community. So I grew up listening to five different languages that I heard every day around myself.
0: A pošto sam ja prvenstveno pesnik, ja smatram da sam ja prvenstveno pesnikinja, koja želi da proširuje granice poezije.
2: But because I'm primarily a poet who is interested in expanding the limits of poetry.
0: A pošto pišem na jednom malom jeziku, jednom mađarskom jeziku pišem, a i srpski jezik je zapravo mali, znači imam jezički taj problem prevoda svoje poezije.
2: So, because I write primarily in Hungarian, which is a small language, and also Serbian is a small language, so I do have this issue with writing in languages that are kind of obsolete and small.
0: I naravno da onu najjaču pesničku poruku moram, znači neko mora da prevede, ali sam pronašla da ipak mogu nešto od svoje poetske duše da preoblikujem u jedan drugi mediji, a to može biti zvuk, može biti vizuelni gest.
2: So, since my poetry has to be translated one way or the other, I have since discovered that that it can be
0: drugi mediji,
2: umetnički. That the sound can also be part of this translation, so it doesn't have to be only literal words, but the sound is a perfect medium for translation of my poetry.
0: I u tim drugim medijima mogu naravno samo arhetipove, znači uglavnom osjećaje i jedno magično, kako da kažem, strujanje da prenesem. 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Strah, radost.
2: Just a moment. I'm not a translator. So, obviously the sound translation, it's not possible to translate this intricate detail of language through the sound, but what I'm focusing on is this primal feelings that can transcend, obviously, boundaries.
3: Affects.
2: Yeah. And so these are fear. So which in each culture we experience similar, although that's debatable.
0: Magija je u svim kulturama otprilike ista, znači hoće da otera zlo i tako.
2: So what
0: rituale? Zato volim i koristim rituale, jer je to u svim kulturama otprilike slično.
2: I like to use ritual as a medium because it connects people across cultures. The ritual is an important.
0: Rituali imaju dramaturgiju.
2: A ritual as something that has dramaturgy, that is dramaturgical form.
0: I rituali su nešto iznad realnosti. kao I poezija.
2: Because they're above reality, like poetry.
0: Zato je meni bio veoma blizu ta šamanska kultura I šamanski ritual.
2: So I'm very interested in the shamanic ritual as something that corresponds with what I've been seeing.
0: I zanimljivo je da je upotreba rekvizita kod šamana potrebna da bi se ta, na neki način, nadrealni ritual izveo pomoću kojeg bi se ta poruka mogla prenositi na okruženje, na ljude.
2: So the shamans use requisites in order to put their message across, and the message is often surreal, but these requisites are something that's essential and that helps.
0: I tu dramaturgiju sam ja odmah rano počela da koristim, čak sam I bubanj koristila, ali kasnije sam se, mislim, ostavila sam bubanj, jer je bio previše direktna asocijacija na šamana.
2: So I used to use a drum first to represent this, but then I let it go because that was too predictable, that was too straightforward, or it was too typical.
0: Ali smatram da je moje telo isto tako moguće kao sredstvo koristiti umjesto bubnja, znači moje telo kao instrument koristim.
2: So it's my body as an instrument that I settled on, rather than some external instruments.
1: And so thinking about ritual in performance and in transcending language and in dramaturgy, maybe we can talk about the performance that you are developing that will be happening tomorrow. If I may give away one of the source themes of this that I've been let into early, is the narrative of Pygmalion, or the sculptor who brings one of his own works to life. Svetlana, do you want to tell us a little bit about how this came to be, the decision on this? This also brings us back around to the subject of performing technology, performing gender in technology.
3: Well, maybe the broadest idea was very simple, actually. We both, in some way, this is how we met, both doing something with the voice, and the voice always kind of reflects the body behind, and with the technology. And I'm always surrounded by some technology at home, at work, like all my life. And what's the common denominator here is that we both have female body, and we are involved with these technologies and with sound. So this became kind of like the core idea, you know, how does, and I be, previously I mentioned that, you know, there's this, like, we have pictures in our head when we think about electronic music, from the books, from the videos, etc. And we always think about this man, you know, working with some synthesizers, man in the studio, etc. But we are, I think, very unaware of female presence in such a surrounding. And I started to be very interested in how does my body as a female body feels, and how do others perceive it, you know, around these cables and buttons and things. And it was interesting for me also then to observe how, especially in this cross-generational context, you know, how do I see now Katalin? Because when we play, she's also now in this context, surrounded by these like loudspeakers and machines that I bring in. And then I was thinking that this is really, this becomes more and more a very strong topic for us that we could explore together. And that brought us to the idea of Pygmalion, which actually merges these two subjects, one of like female body and another one of technology. So this is how we kind of started putting all these things in the pot and thinking about them. And you will see also in our performance what I mentioned before, we both like working with scores, and we will use technology as a score in some way. So I think I'm going to give you enough of kind of keys so that you can decipher our performance tomorrow. But these are some core concepts.
1: Mm-hmm. And this does speak back to existing work of both of you. So with Katalin, with the Genesis works, where there are found circuitry, like disposed circuitry boards that become a score for vocal performance. Incredible. And for you as an instrument builder using consumer electronics, using things that are widely available around us as consumers, despite having a high level of technical training and being a composer, you're also working with things that we find all of us around us every day. Yes. It's something that appeals to me very much about both of these practices is that you're working very much with the material from everyday life. Yes. That we are all women in music technology. Exactly. At a certain level. Yeah. We did start a little bit late, but I would love to be able to open up to any questions from the audience before we go as well, if anybody has something that they would like to ask any of the artists.
3: Maybe Kathleen can give just the last info about our performance for tomorrow. Da kažete nešto o našem ovom konceptu Pigmaliona za sutra što smo spremila. Pa kako su se spojile
0: ono što smo se dogovorili, znači ovo je premijera, ja? Biće premijera ovog našeg.
2: So it's a premiere piece that's going to be performed tomorrow.
0: Pa, imamo jednu dramaturgiju. Znači znamo priču Pigmaliona.
2: There is this dramaturgy based on the story of Pygmalion.
0: Znači, maestro stvara nešto koje će oživeti.
2: There is a creator and there is something that the creator creates that has to come to life.
0: Ja. A ja sam

0: inanimate object that comes alive through electronic manipulation.
1: I za, mislim, kao moto je zapravo prvo biva reč, znači zvuk.
0: So at first there is just the word, but also ono in the sense of a sound.
1: Ja. Znači to je taj motiv, biblijski motiv, ja. Znači reč ima snagu stvaranja.
0: A word as in a biblical sense.
1: Znači zvuk ima, znači sve je zapravo vibracija. To je.
0: Like something that is the beginning, the alpha of the
1: znači
0: the origin.
1: Opet smo kod Genesisa.
0: As in the book of Genesis. So that's the starting point, and then I guess you'll have to come and see where it ends up.
2: Any questions before we wrap up? There are so many things that I want to ask, but we don't have time for all of those, so. Thank you so much, Svetlana Vraj, Katlin Ladik, and Milana Zaric for being with us. And we will see you for the performance tomorrow evening at Corso Theatre at 6:55 p.m. Exactly.
1: I vibracija je prestala tamo na ulici.
0: So now the vibration has stopped. Just in time for the end of our conversation.
2: Maybe they follow us to Corso tomorrow.
0: Hopefully.
2: Thank you so much.
3: Thank you.
0: Thank you.
1: Thank you.

0: Okay, what's a cinematic entrance in it? Hey everyone, how are you holding on? Yeah? Okay, well, you will be stuck with me for the next, probably at this point, 27 minutes, because I have half an hour. And for those who don't know me, it's pretty easy. I have a concept, revolutionary concept in it being not new at all, but in this age of social media, I decided that I wanted to reintroduce the OG way of doing social media, which is, can someone screen it? Scream. Okay, hotline. Guys. This is why my show is called Le Téléphone Rose. It is monthly on Radio Worm and on Operator Radio. And initially, I have to say, the show was called like that because I've been told as a teenager that I had the voice suiting a hotline. And let's say I just took it by the word and I turned it into my own radio show. But this summer I had a crazy idea. What if I actually opened my own hotline? So it took a lot of research. Like a lot. You don't understand. I had to call at least 3 different telecom companies to set up this phone number. And here we are. It's been up for a few months now, and the concept is that for each radio show, a theme comes up. And for this one, for the first time, I wrote a question beforehand. And usually I have a guest. I see in the back, dear Timothy. Can you have a big shout out to Timothy, who's been my very recurring guest on the show for quite a while. And I feel a bit stiff somehow, I'm stressed, but I put on my pajamas because it's midnight and usually I'm sleeping at that time, believe it or not. And I thought that for this show I would completely be chill or get in my chillest mode so that it could be an open-hearted conversation for now, I guess, the next 25 minutes. The concept is easy. I gave you some posters. I also spent half an hour in the Wonder Bar going to talk to people and trying to get them to call me. And I guess people are shy because let's see if anyone called. Did someone call?
1: I called.
0: Oh my god, I have a voice message! Okay, are you ready? Can I put it on? I have not listened to it yet. It's gonna do a big phone call thing, but you know. Okay, yes.
2: That people think that grief is about losing someone. But sometimes it's about losing a dream. It's about losing something you thought would happen. It's about losing someone you thought you would be. And people tend to think about grief and losing someone. But that's how it is. Now we are shouting out to Timothy, so let's do that.
0: Since the person who called kind of revealed already who they are, my first idea was to kind of discuss the voice messages, but I struggled to understand that one. So if you are done, would you like to come to the front, to the mic, and to re-explain this. You can also say no, and if you will, then can we have a shout of applause for this person? So great, phone is turning light. You're doing like phone and at the same time light. Okay, what's your name? And and the question, as if you haven't seen it, is how do you love through grief?
1: So I was in the bar and we talked briefly. My partner performed here, and when we shared the poster around the group that I was with, like, everyone was thinking about losing someone, and my message was about the grief of losing something that you thought you would be, someone you thought you would be, something that you thought would happen. I myself last year, like, found out something about myself that I'm not super ready to share with a group that I don't know. But I I was really confronted with the idea of grief as not as a loss of a person, but a loss of something that you thought would be. And that's what my message was about. And it was just now.
0: Yeah. Thank you so much. Round of applause for the courage and for the
1: sharing. I think I forgot to say my name. My name is Delilah.
0: Thank you so much. Delilah, this actually resonates to one of the triggers for that question. I have a tendency to listen to the French radio when I am cooking in the morning or when I'm busy in the kitchen. And this morning they had one special part about something that they call white grief. And white grief would be the kind of grief you have for someone or something who or which is not dead yet. So if you think of someone, you can think of someone

0: Hello, everyone.
1: Welcome to this week's episode of Lost and Found. We are recording not remotely, but from a secret third location.
0: Not from our usual location in Rotterdam.
1: Exactly. From a much more user-friendly baby mixer.
0: But no shade, no tea to Worm. Like, amazing equipment.
1: Worm is like the father. Arcadia is the son, and we are the Holy Spirit, I think.
0: So dead. Thank you for tuning in to Lost and Found. And for you that don't know, Lost and Found is a show where we essentially talk about various field recordings and sound, and we just theorize it in a fun way. We just try to make it light, right?
1: Yeah, it's the whole premise is we exchange field recordings that we've taken, and we just kind of live react to them. So I haven't heard any of the things Safa is bringing. Safa has not heard the things that I'm bringing. So it's kind of this fun way of organically engaging with music. I think a lot of the episodes we've done so far have been kind of critiquing certain listening practices that we've been inundated with, of like things being super legible, things being super curated. So kind of talking about dismantling those ideas, specifically through the idea of field recording.
0: Exactly. So, and the concept of our show is really like a show and tell.
1: Yes.
0: Which makes it extra fun. And we just started playing MF Doom Coco Mango.
1: R.I.P.
0: R.I.P.
1: So what should we start out with today?
0: What are you feeling? I feel like this week, we did a lot of my field
1: like
0: recordings.
1: 3 days ago.
0: Yeah, like literally. So maybe you want to...
1: Okay, here was one that I wanted to play, was going to play last week. We didn't have time, so I can play it this week. I was I can start playing it under my voice, actually, because it's kind of fun. So you'll hear my lovely voice in the call and response. But this is a set from the Amsterdam Roots Festival that I got to go to. It was in Oosterpark, which is like literally right down the street from here.
0: We're recording in Amsterdam.
1: In Oost. The secret third location is becoming less and less secret.
0: Like, by the end, you'll know the IP address.
1: Exactly.
0: No, you won't.
1: No, I got that VPN on. Don't you worry. Amsterdam Roots Festival. Really, really fantastic. I think it was like the 40th anniversary or so. It's been going on for at least 40 years.
0: Oh, nice.
1: A really eclectic mix of different folk musics from around the world. There was also a bunch of free workshops and skill shares. There was markets, so much good food.
0: And the festival is free?
1: Free.
0: Oh, yeah.
1: So, and I thought they did a really interesting thing. It's like you had to pay to use the bathroom.
0: Mm-hmm.
1: But it's like that's how they made money, you know? So it's either €1 to use it once or €2.50 for the whole day.
0: Oh my God, it's nothing.
1: So
0: you have to pay to use the bathroom in the station anyway.
1: Which, don't even get like, started on that.
0: Toilets funny. Should be accessible and free.
1: Exactly. But for this, I made an exception. I thought it was nice. But anyways, so got to see a really big plethora of music, I would say, which was really fantastic.
0: What was your favorite performance? Oh,
1: that's really hard.
0: Did you make a recording?
1: This recording is from Zuko 103,
0: mm-hmm.
1: which they self-describe as Brasilectro. So like, the lead singer is Brazilian.
0: Mm-hmm.
1: They're an Amsterdam-based trio. They've been around since the 90s.
0: Wow.
1: Like funk, jazz, a little bit of electronic, some samba, just kind of like fusing a lot of different stuff.
0: Yeah.
1: They were performing as, I think, a five or six. We had the vocalist and someone on keys, someone on percussion, maybe two people on percussion. Anyways. Really, really fun performance. Mm. And when I saw
0: it
1: them,
0: sounds fun.
1: It was really when I saw them on the lineup, I was like, wait a second. I realized that I had gotten from the Kringloop that is just down the road from here.
0: Oh my God,
1: a
0: no.
1: CD of theirs.
0: Shut up.
1: A few months ago, right when I had come to Amsterdam. And
0: it's full circle.
1: It is full circle. So I think that's beautiful. And also it made me think about like I use physical media as kind of like a physical archive, personal one. And so on like the CDs and vinyls I have, I write little reviews, like very short, like few words, you know, mm-hmm. whatever. And then I have like a quality scores and content scores. Because if not being judgmental, what are you, you know? And like maybe starring we certain songs, humans, whatever. We are human. So I had already written the review for this, but now I'm thinking, oh, I should also go back and write, you know, saw at Amsterdam Roots Festival.
0: Yeah, you
1: and
0: should.
1: Because I just think about, you know.
0: Was that you, like, screaming in the background?
1: Yeah, of course.
0: Period.
1: I'm, okay.
0: As you should. You should cheer.
1: Because why are the audiences here mute? Can we talk about it? Maybe we shouldn't.
0: I actually don't know why the audiences are so mute. Like, people just stand still, right? People don't dance. When
1: they
0: I was at Kate Renata's show, people were not dancing.
1: At Kate Renata?
0: At Kate Renata. Bro. And I'm like, nah. It's a dance party, y'all.
1: Literally.
0: Dance.
1: It's called dance music. It's
0: literally
1: not called standstill music.
0: Like,
1: please.
0: I remember going to Kalela. Again, this was like 2 years ago, right? And she had to like address the crowd.
1: Literally, I've
0: isn't
1: had
0: that
1: multiple,
0: embarrassing?
1: I've had multiple artists.
0: That's so
1: while
0: embarrassing.
1: I'm here, be like,
0: she had to address the crowd and be like, "It's a dance party, y'all. Dance." Please, I'm like, please. What is it with like not moving your body on
1: and
0: the dance floor?
1: Silent
0: and being
1: just
0: silent.
1: Like,
0: it's like
1: you do
0: like
1: realize
0: watching it.
1: There's a level of reciprocity in
0: engagement.
1: Performance. You can't just.
0: Should I say it?
1: I mean,
0: call response.
1: Like. I don't know. I think it's kind of selfish if you're just sitting there fully just absorbing everything and not giving anything back to the
0: but
1: artist.
0: I just also don't understand how you can, like,
1: that
0: physically.
1: Also, it's uncomfortable.
0: Like, sometimes you're listening to something and doesn't it make you want to move your body?
1: Like, you don't pop your head even a little
0: like,
1: bit?
0: Even a simple two-step. It doesn't even have anything. To be, like, complicated.
1: A sway. You
0: like,
1: don't even
0: sway.
1: Have to move your feet, bro.
0: I'm not saying that you have to, like, bust out in choreo on the dance floor because that's... We can have a conversation about that. I have a lot of things about that.
1: It's a little much.
0: It's a little much. You should never date a dancer. But just a little sway.
1: Just something. Yeah.
0: Just something.
1: But anyways, okay, here we'll turn off the last minute and a half of this performance. Yeah. It was so fun. And then we could talk more. Yeah.

0: So that was that. That was kind of, I think it was also like the last song of the set.
1: Ah, okay.
0: Which it's I think is always so fun.
1: It just sounded so fun.
0: Yeah.
1: Like, that's the only way that I can describe it.
0: I love auditory FOMO.
1: Yeah, like, literally, that's what I'm feeling right now. But it just sounded so lively. And, like, they were having a good time performing.
0: Yeah.
1: Like, that's exactly what I'm, like, hearing the most, I think. If I'm, like, really focused on, like, not dancing, like some people in crowds. But, yeah, it just sounds like they're just enjoying themselves on the stage with each other, but then the crowd is also kind of engaging with them, which allows them to, like, you know,
0: exactly, I think,
1: give it even more to the audience.
0: It emphasizes the impact of the call and response as a structure, you know. I think we you know, mention it a lot, but I don't know how extensively we talk about it, and I feel like this is a great space to
1: because for me, a party is all about call and response.
0: Exactly.
1: Like, I feel like also in an ideal world, right? Like, I'm not saying, like, the DJ shouldn't get their flowers, right? Like, no one cancel me. But I do think the role of the DJ is a bit too emphasized in terms of, like, curating the whole party and curating, like, the whole environment of what's happening. Because people are just going to stand behind the DJ booth or in front of the DJ booth. And you're dancing towards the DJ. There's so much space.
0: Yeah.
1: Put the, like, if we're going to do that, either put the DJ booth in the middle so that everyone can, like, surround the DJ, so that's more like a call and response, or put them in the back.
0: Put them, like, in the back.
1: Like how they used to do back in the day.
0: The DJ, that's controversial.
1: That's very controversial. But when I was in Paris on the 21st for, like, Fête de la Musique.
0: Oh, you went?
1: Yeah, I did. I'm such a basic bitch, I know.
0: Hey!
1: But...
0: Were you okay? I heard it was quite hot.
1: Ah, yeah. It was intense. There was a heat wave. It was actually, like, it was not fun. Like, I'm not going to lie to you. Like, being in Paris during that heat wave was horrendous. I felt like I was in hell. Like, genuinely. Like, that's the only way that I could describe it. Because, like, I would wake up, I'd shower, I'd go eat my breakfast, I'd shower afterwards. Yeah. Like, yeah. You know, it was a continuous dance between me and the bathroom and cold water.
0: Talk about a call and response.
1: Like, truly, truly. I couldn't, like, kind of just get myself to, like, enjoy anything because I was just, like, continuously hot. And I don't know, there's no infrastructure for heat in Europe, as we all know.
0: Y'all need to get it.
1: Yeah, for real. There's, like,
0: it's
1: no...
0: It's not getting any better.
1: It's not getting any better. And there's just, like, no relief from, like, the heat until, like, 2 a.m. in the evening, right? When the sun is just completely gone. And then still, it's quite warm.
0: Yeah.
1: But anyway, so I was in Paris. And I was at, like, I guess, like, an event curated by Colors. And they actually had the DJ in the back.
0: Whoa.
1: Because they also had performances.
0: Okay.
1: But the DJ was all the way in the back. Like, I couldn't even tell where the DJ was the first 15 minutes when I entered. I could hear him playing something, but I didn't know where they were set.
0: Interesting.
1: And I feel like a lot of people were just, like, dancing and moving around the stage until they realized where the DJ were. That's when they all, like, moved towards the DJ. But still, like, for those brief moments.
0: Uh-huh. Huh.
1: Yeah.
0: Where should the DJ be? Because do you feel the same way about, like, a live band?
1: No, because I feel like there's more engagement with a live band. And I'm not saying that DJs are not engaging with the crowd, because I think there are some phenomenal DJs that do engage with the crowd, right? Mm-hmm. It is essentially crowd work.
0: Yeah.
1: But I do think... in the recent years, and again, I fully understand why we're centralizing the DJ now, because I think the DJ never used to really get their flowers back in the day. But now it's become almost like, oh my God, just, like, look at me. Like, I'm here. You're just here to watch me perform. Like, you're just here to, like, see me, like, mix a couple of songs and then I'm out. And it's like, there's this, like, arrogance that follows it, right?
0: Okay. Yeah.
1: I'm going to get canceled so badly, but...
0: from all of our listeners. Like, yeah.
1: But I think it's more of an, like, engaging, or, like, it's a call and response, truly, right? Because without the audience being there, the DJ has no one to play to. So, like, you inherently need me on the dance floor, right? for whatever it is that we're curating for this party. So this idea to like just have everyone just standing towards and just watching it as if it's a performance, if it's a club setting or a dance setting, I think is a bit strange.
0: I do think there's something to be said about like the role of the audience during a performance. And I think that I've experienced a lot of dissonance here related to that because like I'm very reactive in a crowd. Like I'll laugh, I'll cheer, I'll applaud, God forbid.
1: You're alive.
0: I'm alive. I do have a pulse. But I think it's interesting because I hadn't really thought about it as critically before I got here because I hadn't really experienced that kind of dissonance, you know? Mm. Like, even if you are in an audience and you're kind of, your identity is in a way obscured because you are in this big group of people, your behaviors can still stick out in a way. And I think it also kind of ties back to the idea of the chorus that we were talking about 2 weeks ago. Yeah. Like, yes, these collectives exist. Yes, the individual is kind of obfuscated within those spaces, but there's still kind of opportunities where one can stick out in a way that feels weird and calls attention to their own belonging or lack thereof within a space. So I don't know. I think because even with this kind of like call and response to, oh, you know what? There's another one. Okay, because this one, this is very brief and it just kind of plays into what we're saying. But I was at the Dyke March on Saturday last week. Mm-hmm. And
1: was that here in Amsterdam?
0: Yeah. I'll just play it and then we'll talk about it because it's anyways.
2: A lot of thoughts.
0: It's me being a loud mouth again, but we'll just.
3: Life is possible. So I'm thinking of Dollar Valley on the count of three, that we can each just name for ourselves, like out loud, as loud as we want, silently, honestly. Those people for us who are like, who are who we stand upon, or who held for us, or who made us possible in some way. Are y'all down?
1: Woo!
3: Okay, here we go. One, two, three.
1: Nancy!
3: Thank y'all. And thanks so much to the organizing collective. Y'all are amazing. Thanks for the translation. And thank y'all for being here. And woo!
0: Who's Nancy? My aunt.
1: Woo! Welcome to Dyke March 2026.
0: So basically, if you didn't catch that, because there was a lot of overcover, I think.
1: Oh, sorry, I just genuinely can't hear through one ear. My ear hasn't popped since last night. I'm not worried. Drew's very worried, which is making me very anxious, but it'll
0: be
1: fine.
0: May have irritated their eardrum with a cotton swab, but we don't have to talk about who did that. Anyways, so this was one of the final speeches after we had finished the march here in Vondelpark. Mm-hmm. And the speaker says, again, if this is kind of redundant, if you were able to hear what it said, but there was also a lot of overcover of like, I think maybe an aircraft or something. I don't know. Anyways, they were like, I'd like to take this time to call into the space those that we stand on the shoulders of.
1: Wow, I totally did not catch that. Oh my God, I'm so glad that you're like retelling this.
0: Those that, like the queer people that came before us, that we stand on the shoulders of, live in the lineages of, you know, whatever. And you know, I was expecting, they were like on the count of three, you know, I was expecting everyone to say something, you know. And so obviously I shout out my aunt who inspires me and has passed away.
1: Oh.
0: And like when I was very young, you know. So anyways, it was very emotional for me, like while the speaker was talking and I was like, wow, like I'm really resonating with what they're saying. Like I'm thinking about this. This is great. This is such a kind idea, like this is such a, and I've done things like this before, and but when they counted off by the end of it, I was one of very few people that said anything, and it was a large group of people, and it was very like stark to me because it's also like, oh, you see how fruitful of an organizing space Amsterdam is, like all of these cool collectives have come together. Like this event has been organized, you know, it's really nice, whatever. But then like at the end of the day, when people are looked like, there was just a lack of resonance with this practice that I think is so central to any form of queer organizing.
1: Did you feel like people looked at you while you shouted? Or like while you like raised your voice?
0: It was just like everyone around me was silent. Like even the group of people I was with didn't say anything.
1: Whoa.
0: And I was like, you know, I know not everyone has the privilege of like having queer people within their lineage.
1: Yeah.
0: But also it wasn't even just like from your family, just like any like queer person that like has brought you where you are today.
1: Exactly.
0: And I just think it's like, I don't know. It was another one of those moments of dissonance within the audience. And I was just kind of like taken aback a bit. And I was kind of lit that I got on recording. I was like, see, this is my evidence that y'all are lame.
1: Y'all are mute.
0: Y'all are mute. Yeah. But it was just really interesting because it was like, you know, even when these spaces are opened for a call and response to take place,
1: it doesn't happen.
0: If the audience does not engage, there is a degree to which the practice cannot be brought to its fullest potential. And it's like the thing that I was first, you know, emotional to bring my aunt's name into the space.
1: Yeah, of course.
0: And then also kind of taken aback by the silence that it was met with, or that accompanied it as it entered. And it was just like, really? It was really interesting.
1: Yeah.
0: I'm
1: really trying to like think back to even when I was younger and like just going to like other performances, like even in school and stuff like that, where there was a lot of, like, I don't know, emphasis on also like engaging and like responding back. But I also think maybe it has to do with like the context of the Netherlands and like, you know, this idea of like, oh, don't stand out too much because you're already like crazy if you are, you know?
0: Hmm.
1: Like, I'm very loosely and very badly translating what they're saying. But maybe it has to do with this like idea of like just trying to like stay within like the realm of what is accepted.
0: Yeah.
1: But then in a space like that where you're being asked like explicitly to say something, I wonder what's still like holding people back.
0: Yeah.
1: And I'm not like trying to say that, of course, everyone needs to say something or like everyone needs to dance at a party. Like if you don't feel comfortable, you don't have to, right?
0: Yeah.
1: But it's like the majority of people doesn't. And I think that's very telling of, I don't know, like the social rules that we have
0: exactly.
1: in a way, right?
0: And I think about how like interesting so much of the cultural programming that exists in the Netherlands is, but then also how like I just feel like it's not being taken advantage of by the people that are experiencing it because they're not putting anything into it as an audience member, or it's just like a passive recipient of all of these things. And I think it's like, I don't know. I think it's interesting, but that's why I'm always like, whenever I see cool programming or anything happen, I'm like, oh, I'd love to bring this back to Atlanta because then those people know how to have a good time.
1: I just know people are dancing in Atlanta.
0: Literally.
1: Oh my God. Speaking of, I think I'll introduce my recording. Let's see. Where is it? I can play it and then maybe I'll say some words.

0: So it was a really short recording.
1: Wow, that was awesome.
0: Yeah, so it was a really short recording. I think, because again, for those who are tuning in for the first time today, I don't actually label any of like the field recordings that I make.
1: Do you go back and do it?
0: Like sometimes. Okay. Sometimes I do. Okay. I also like always keep them like untitled usually. Mm. This one is literally titled Part A. But yeah, I usually just like keep them in there, which also sometimes makes like prepping for the show quite long because I'm just like,
1: I'm like
0: just listening through all of these things. And then I'm like, wait, I've listened to this before. And like, I do have like the automatic save where it's like the location where I was usually is.
1: Okay.
0: But sometimes it's not accurate.
1: Okay. Yeah.
0: So I can't always like make sense of where I was, which is very.
1: I love that.
0: Ironic as a person who's supposedly an archivist, right?
1: But
0: it keeps it fun and
1: also,
0: entertaining.
1: God forbid you're an archivist that like acknowledges the fact that any form of cataloging is inherently a form of erasure,
0: right?
1: So,
0: and it's like always a choice, and I feel like I don't know, like I think when I make a field recording, I'm just like, oh my god, this is fun, and I just put my phone away. So it's not like immediately afterwards I'm like, okay, I'm going to like write down what this is because I'm usually doing something. Mm-hmm. Hence the reason why I'm like, oh my God, I should record this, right?
1: Yeah.
0: But anyway, so this is labeled Part A.
1: Like Part A?
0: Part
1: like,
0: A. Yeah.
1: Oh, okay.
0: Yeah. Yeah. Emphasis on the A.
1: Yeah.
0: A. And I think if I'm looking at the date, I think it was at Rotterdam Carnival.
1: Ooh. When is that?
0: I think the 27th of July. I could be wrong, but I think it's the 27th or the 25th of July.
1: Oh.
0: Like sometime around that era, around those dates. I think it is. I could be wrong, but let's just go with it, right? And it just, I don't know. Like, I think I was there. And now I'm like reminiscing about like Carnival. So if it's not Carnival, like I feel really bad for this recording, but whatever. So we're just going to go with the fact that it's Carnival. It was just like, I just remember it's like seeing so many different people and people just dancing and vibing and so many different groups are coming together. And the parade is really cute because you just have all of these different people like essentially like showcasing themselves, right? Mm. You even have like the municipality of Rotterdam. They have their own parade. It's really funny. I think I just heard this and I was like, yeah, fuck yeah. I think this is like from what I understand, like a Spanish. So I'm thinking like a Latin or like maybe Surinamese could also be because they also speak Spanish or like Curaçaoan. Like marching band, but it's just great fun.
1: Yeah.
0: And it just makes me excited to like dance and like,
1: I love a parade.
0: Right?
1: I love a parade.
0: But also like to go back to like the call and response, a parade really is that.
1: Mm-hmm.
0: Like you're moving through the city, you're asserting yourself and people are walking along with the parade or people are standing in parts of the parade and they're like dancing and like, you know, engaging, like singing along. I don't know. It's like, it's just so fun.
1: Yeah. But I think it's also like, I mean, I think, you know, well, two kind of lines of thought. The idea of a procession just generally as this kind of like movement through a space that's a bit more stagnant.
0: Yeah.
1: So you have that dissonance there. I also think about like the dissonance again in being in a protest and walking through the streets and then there's people like sitting on a terrace eating lunch.
0: Yeah.
1: And there's just these moments of just clear contact of just like
0: encounters.
1: Yes. Differing worldviews, differing positions. And it's like, I don't know. It was always interesting to me also like passing judgment yet being somewhat resistant to passing judgment on the people that you do encounter while in a protest who are not actively in the protest as well, because it's like, what if they didn't know about it?
0: Yeah.
1: What if they're in agreement with what's going on, you know?
0: Exactly.
1: But it still is this like,
0: and there are different forms of like action, right? Like not everyone per se likes to be in a protest.
1: Yeah, and also
0: or like direct action.
1: The efficacy of a march. What we're not talking.
0: Like anyway.
1: But then also thinking about a lot of the field recordings that we've brought throughout these episodes has been processions in their own right. You know, like, I mean, I had one where it was me walking from my place to Folks Hotel, where we are right now. Again, third location, secret third location.
0: That IP address is coming.
1: it's there. It's actually been coded into the dialogue of the... but it's like just these kinds of ways of like, rather than in the space of a field recording, like you kind of moving through the sound, but rather you are the sound and it is moving through a space that is less sounded, arguably.
0: Yeah.
1: I don't know. Like, I think, because like when you are taking a field recording and you're walking somewhere, you're not the one that's producing the sound, but you're more so capturing it.
0: Yeah.
1: I think of sonic production, or just like, I think of it as like transmission and reception. So like you're more so the one that is on the receiving end.
0: Reception radio, sorry.
1: Yeah, exactly. I think that's probably where that framework came from. But then if you're in a parade, you're more so the one that's transmitting it, and what is around you is receiving it. So it kind of like flips that dynamic.
0: Exactly.
1: Even though a similar action of like moving through space is happening. So I just think it's interesting because I'm also curious as to what like the other implications of that are. You know, it's like, are you an audience member if you are actively performing, because you are still receiving? Like, I think the act of transmitting and receiving happens at the same time all the time, but it's like, which are you kind of leaning on more in a certain moment? So it's like, when you're
0: sorry, I wouldn't be like, it's a call of response.
1: It is
0: between those moments, right?
1: Because I think it's also, it's like your ability to oscillate between the two, or even operate, like even embody both at the same time, like adds a level of complexity to your listening practice.
0: And I think it also kind of distorts this idea of that there's only one binary in way in which you listen to something, and right, and in which you receive something.
1: It's either you have to be transmitting or you have to be receiving. It's like, actually, we're doing both all the time.
0: Right. Yeah. And it's like what you were talking about, like in the last episode, in terms of like, for those who were not tuning in, you should.
1: Literally, like, hello, on Mixcloud too.
0: Yeah, literally.
1: We're there.
0: Archived.
1: Not episode 3 though. The ephemeral episode. That episode was so good.
0: It was such a great episode. I just don't think we'll ever be able to like recreate that.
1: But it's
0: in our hearts, and we'll always have that memory ourselves. RIP. It's like how you were talking about like the water being the space where a lot of like speculativeness can happen, but also like a lot of imagination, right? And I guess this is why we're so like drawn to like the sonic, because it kind of distorts this idea of what we think is possible, or this idea of you need to be one type of way, or like fixed into a category, right? Like you're either a performer or like you're like an audience member. No, you're not. Like you can also be both at the same time.
1: You are both. You are always both. And some people are just really lacking in one on one sort of things. Ooh. But anyways, like, let's just, okay, just back to the audience thing really quick. But the number of times I've been at a concert in Atlanta and the performer's been like, wow, you guys are like the best crowd ever.
0: Wow, never heard that before.
1: Never have I heard that here. I've heard, so, you know, sometimes when I'm singing, I'll like move my arms a little bit. I'll maybe even move my leg a little bit. And I invite you guys to do the same.
0: It's literally always that, isn't it? Like I was at a concert, or not a concert. It was like a fundraising event, like raising awareness, whatever, for Congo last week. And obviously, for those who don't know, Congolese people and dancing go hand in hand. Like they're like just... any like musical production that they make, like shout out to Pile Pile, by the way, for the French people that are listening to this. I'll show you a reference, you'll get it. If you know, you know, type shit. But in Congo, Rumba is like a very big thing, right? And there was a spoken word artist who was playing with a band, and at some point she was like, okay, I want to teach you all how to kind of like sway along with me. And she was literally having to explain step for step how to sway your body to the point where she continuously in her performance was like, okay, now we're going to go left and now we're going to go right, because the crowd was just like not moving along. Like, and she had to be like, remember what I said at the beginning. I'm going to teach you how to dance. Like, you know, we're like.
1: It's like, talk about not transmitting or receiving. Goddamn.
0: Like, and wow. I just felt so bad for her because I just saw her like doing, like, I just saw the tiredness in her eyes of like having to like continuously be like, come on, dance. Come on, dance.
1: Wow. Wow. Wow. Horrific. Okay, so in honor of us being where we are at right now, I think we should just collectively take a deep breath before we play this next piece. Audience members, the billions of you that are listening right now, I implore you to join in with us.
0: Call and response.
1: See, this is a call and response. We'll actually freaking... Okay, ready? One, two... And we're back.
0: We're back.
1: We were lost.
0: But now we're found.
1: But now we're found. Yes, yes, yes. Exactly. Exactly.
0: Okay. Should I play the...
1: Yeah. Do you want to do a little intro for it first or just play it, then we talk about it after?
0: Let's just go with it.
1: Let's go. Let's go. Let's freaking go. Okay, yeah. Come on.
0: Oh my God, you can't even hear anything. Oh, there we go.

0: action and the type of information.
1: But what was it you did? It was in the book.
2: Whoa.
3: Hey.
4: Welcome back.
2: Talk about field recordings as spaces for speculation.
4: Right?
2: Goddamn, I was imagining a whole
4: thing.
2: I mean,
4: what were you imagining?
2: Okay, here's what I think it was. Listening along with you guys, having never heard this before.
4: Mm-hmm.
2: I mean, it felt like you were listening to some kind of outdoor performance and then walking to a train station or a station of some sort.
4: Mm-hmm.
2: So, I mean, I was hearing like live music of some sort, or just like music you were encountering directly.
4: Yeah.
2: And then obviously the procession, the walking.
4: Yeah.
2: There's the prominence of the recorder.
4: Me.
2: The footsteps. You. The footsteps, the fumbling with the phone. I think it made it really. Okay. And it was also a language I couldn't understand, so I don't think you were in the Netherlands. Those are my guesses.
4: I find it very interesting that you thought I was outside for the performance and not in the train station itself.
2: Ooh.
4: Because it was actually a person performing inside the train station. In the Paris metro.
2: Ah.
4: Yeah. And this was not on Fête de la Musique. And for those who don't know, Fête de la Musique is like an event in the whole of France where they try to democratize?
2: Yeah,
4: music.
2: Democratize.
4: Yeah, mm-hmm. Democratize music. And essentially allow for people to just have performances all over and really encourage people to also just like set up shop and just perform music and just bring it out into indoors. No, bring it out and bring it indoors in places where you usually don't expect it, so that people can just like engage with and, you know, listen to music.
2: This was during that or this was not?
4: This was not during that specific date. So okay. This was just a regular day in Paris. Just like a regular day in Paris. Just like, you know, just walking down the metro lines, which are so inaccessible, by the way.
2: Really?
4: Yeah, it's super on. Like, Paris is a very inaccessible city.
2: Never been.
4: I have so many fun recommendations for you if you go. Yeah. Anyway.
2: Anyways. Talk about knowledge. Talk about call and response, me and my Google Map parting new locations as I go, referencing back, sending them to another person.
4: Oh, I love that. I love when it lives.
2: Kind of beautiful. It has
4: it's
2: to live.
4: It's so beautiful. And like the best way to explore a city, in my opinion, is just to have like a couple of recs on Google Maps and just like walk around and see like, do I want to go to this place? Do I want to go to that place? But
2: can
4: anyway.
2: Can you play the beginning of it again where we can hear the live music? Because I want to hear.
4: I don't think he's singing in French.

0: can just turn it down and it can be playing under us talking. Yeah. But now, listening back to it, I think the echoing of it does sound
1: like
0: it is indoors.
1: A metro station.
0: Clearly, it sounds like it is at a metro station. No, but I don't know. I think the busking culture is always really interesting.
1: Mm.
0: Like the types of music you will hear in different places. Like in Amsterdam, there's the Rijksmuseum, which is like the prim and proper, like huge tourist attraction, classical European art museum.
1: Yeah.
0: And there's this tunnel. Mm-hmm. That it's like a pedestrian bike tunnel that passes through. And the people that busk there are always playing like classical music.
1: Oh, like associated with like, mm-hmm. I guess, the museum.
0: Like the high art of the, you know, what is high art? What is low art?
1: Right.
0: It's all just colonial constructs, but.
1: Can art just be art?
0: Can art just be art?
1: Can it just be fun?
0: Why is art and craft different? You know, all of these ideas. But, I think it's fascinating also sometimes to hear music in places you wouldn't expect to hear it. So kind of thinking about Fête de la Musique, and also even just hearing, like, I think for me, I went to a like an American roots concert in Amsterdam.
1: Okay.
0: At the Nieuwe Nita, which is a great venue. But it's like listening to people sing bluegrass and jazz and like American music.
1: Yeah.
0: Here, I was like, whoa, what's going on? It was just, it's interesting. I don't know. Especially when music is referred to as roots music.
1: Yeah.
0: I mean, even referencing back to the Roots Festival.
1: Yeah, yeah.
0: It's interesting to hear it in the place where it isn't rooted.
1: Yeah.
0: You know? And yeah. I think for me, there's more dissonance or just more like emotion around it when it's music that's rooted from a place that I'm from or familiar with, and then hearing it outside of its context, rather than hearing music that I'm not connected to in that way, like geographically connected to, hearing
1: it
0: in another
1: sense.
0: Context. Exactly. There's like that tension, I think, is made all the more obvious.
1: Mm.
0: But I have another piece from the Roots Festival that I think would be cool to play. A lot of the artists that I ended up seeing practice different types of trance music, and one of the facets of trance music that I find really interesting that kind of does carry across context is repetition. And so
1: I'm so not familiar with trance music, so I'm like really intrigued.
0: A lot of them, I would say, like, of course this is generalizing, like dozens of different genres, but are usually traditionally performed in like ritualistic practices, and they try to get the listeners and practitioners to enter a certain state of
1: so like Sufi music in a way.
0: Yes,
1: as
0: one
1: well.
0: Of them was Sufi music. So one of the groups was playing Sufi music. They had like a harmonium.
1: Yeah,
0: it was really fantastic. And then this one that I have here, they were playing Nawa music. So it's a genre of music that's from the Amazigh people.
1: They just recently had a festival, I think, celebrating it in Morocco.
0: Oh, yeah.
1: Yes. I think it was Marrakesh, but I could be wrong. Maybe it was in the southern part of Morocco.
0: I think I know what you're talking about a bit, but yeah, so this artist was here, Saad Thioli. He, they kind of call him the Jimi Hendrix of Nawa.
1: Oh my god, stop. Awesome. I'm so interested now.
0: But yeah, so when you're talking about these kinds of forms of trance music, or also just music that tends to be affiliated with ritualistic practices, there's kind of this grounding and repetition that I find really interesting. And I think that a lot of, I mean, especially our, like what we were talking about a bit last week of kind of the

0: again.
1: Yeah.
0: And I mean, even just now when we re-listened to the beginning of your field recording, I think there was
1: no title.
0: No title. Never a title.
1: Never a title.
0: Never a title. Sometimes a place.
1: Even though this one does actually have a title. Oh. Busking in Paris Metro.
0: Boom. I mean, that's all you need to know, right?
1: Right.
0: But yeah, so the generative nature of repetition. This Nawa setup was interesting because I've seen a few different performances of Nawa.
1: Mm-hmm.
0: I got to go to Morocco for a bit and see some iterations there, which was so
1: awesome.
0: So, but this one, it was, so there's the central guy, Sadio Ali, and then he had like five background musicians and vocalists,
1: mm-hmm.
0: All of which were wearing, there's a traditional hat that's worn, and yeah. It has like a tassel attached to it, and then
1: and
0: there's
1: a practice head.
0: Where
1: yeah.
0: you spin the tassel around with your head while you're playing the music, and there's also dances that you do. And one of the
1: oh, this really reminds me of like Darvish, like
0: yes,
1: dancers.
0: Yes, yeah, yeah, yeah. So one of the musicians was so good. He could do all of these jumps and flips and was playing
1: That's
0: and everything.
1: Crazy.
0: Wow, and the tassel was turning the entire time.
1: That's
0: the rest
1: crazy.
0: Of the guys, listen, the rest of the guys were awesome, but him, he had perfected the spinning technique. It was just, it was really fantastic. But also you see like repetition and movement,
1: yeah.
0: repetition and sound, and how it kind of like layers together, but also changes a bit, ranges in intensity. Anyways, really talking up this field recording.
1: Yeah,
0: I
1: let's
0: hope you guys
1: it.
0: Like it. Let's listen.

0: Amazing. Amazing. It just sounded so fun again.
1: It was fun. It was really fun. This was also at the Amsterdam Roots Festival. Guys, I highly, highly, highly, highly recommend you go if you have the chance, because really it was just fantastic. So the clicking noise kind of...
0: Oh my God. Sorry. While you were talking, I was like looking it up, and people are also saying that it's related to like Sufi music in a way, which I'm not like surprised by.
1: No. Yeah. So the clicking noise, it's these handheld cymbals. There's kind of like two pieces that click against each other. Each piece has two circles with a central like handle, and it's called the krakeb. But that's kind of like the basing of a lot of it. So usually when I'd seen Nawa before, there was only one person playing the krakeb. Obviously they had one in each hand.
0: Yeah.
1: But here you had five musicians.
0: And they all had...
1: They were all playing, two of them. So you had like... So it's like 10, a dozen of these. So it's like talking about repetition on repetition, you know?
0: On repetition.
1: Yeah. You know, it's so interesting to me, because I think recently when I've been thinking about the idea of repetition, it's not only is it a sound happening again and again and again, but also a sound being revisited, or a sound being performed again. So rather than it just being like replicated, it's being like reproduced as well.
0: Yeah. I don't know if it's being replicated, because can you really replicate a sound that has been made?
1: I'm trying to figure out the language that would make sense, you know, because it's like it's happening again and again, right?
0: Exactly.
1: The clicking is continuing, or the cymbal, the krakeb continues to be played, and then you have it being

0: layered on top of itself.
1: Yeah, yeah, yeah.
0: And so, and then there's also a return back to kind of the refrains that are performed. So it's like multiple different types of repetition are taking place, but we kind of lack the verbs or the words to differentiate between them.
1: Yeah.
0: Because it all is repetition, but it's very different.
1: It's like different forms of repetition, right?
0: Yeah. And it, I think it generates things very differently, like things in different ways. So,
1: and I, and it also makes me think like repetition in a live performance is so different from repetition on a record.
0: Yeah.
1: Where you can like, you know, just really replicate the same sound.
0: Yeah.
1: And like
0: to rewind just loop it and play again. Yeah. Even loop it. Yeah. Cause I'm also curious. I'm like, I feel like to a specific degree there is variation, even if you are looping a sound. What it is, I don't know. Maybe the way that the sound enters the airwaves once it is played, because the air within the space is different.
1: Yeah. Also, like, I guess if the sound was entering at the beginning of the song and then it's revisited at the middle of the song, what does that then say about the same sound that you're hearing? Is it's still a repetition, but a repetition in a different way, right?
0: Yeah, because I feel like the sonic environment it's entering will be different.
1: Exactly.
0: Because there's like a temporal element to
1: it. Yeah, yeah.
0: Because then if something was happening in the same place at the same time, it would be layering on top of itself. So it would still be repeating in a way.
1: But then even if you layer it, even if you layer it, it becomes a different sound by virtue of it being layered.
0: Yeah.
1: Oh my God, this is just like opened up like a
0: super meta, super crazy.
1: It's really interesting to, I think through these things in that way, because it helps you to understand how the sonic can be this like temporal space, right?
0: Exactly.
1: Because I think sometimes it sounds very like abstract when you mention that. Or like when we're talking about these things, or, you know, if you're not familiar with these concepts, you're like, what do you mean? Like how? But I think this specifically like really highlights how in fact that happens.
0: Yeah. I agree. Well, I think we're coming to an end of this episode of Lost and Found, and I'm curious, do you have any parting words, parting sounds that we can wrap up with?
1: Do I have any parting words? I don't have any parting sounds, but I guess my words are also sounds, so in
0: this
1: a way.
0: True.
1: In a way. No. Actually, I feel kind of like speechless.
0: Well, I have a final recording we can go. So again, from the Amsterdam Roots Festival, if you
1: shout
0: guys
1: shout out to the Amsterdam Roots Festival.
0: Shout out.
1: Also, like, you really put me on, because how can I have lived in this country basically my whole life and I did not know about this festival?
0: I was literally walking around, I was like tearing up. It was so beautiful. Because there was also like people, there were so many people in traditional dress and having these like skill shirt, like mashing peanuts, showing all these. It was really fantastic. Samosa making workshop. Like,
1: oh my God, stop.
0: Yeah, no, really, really awesome. So one of the groups that I saw was called Pause DXA, and they combine the like a traditional North Indian vocalization style with electronic music. So we had one vocalist and one person behind like the decks, as they say, like a DJ, a DJ board. So it was really fantastic, very meditative, and a super cool performance. So I think we could end out with that.
1: Yes.
0: And we'll see you all next week. And I'll have some field recordings from Mulsey.
1: Oh, excellent.
0: And where are you going? You're going somewhere.
1: Next week? Oh, I'm in London.
0: There's some field, there's an opportunity.
1: There's an opportunity, but for reference, I lived in London, so like whenever I go back, it doesn't really feel like I'm going on holiday. I just stay at my friend's house and we just chat, which is also like really fun. But perhaps there will be an opportunity, or maybe this isn't
0: a challenge.
1: No, a challenge.
0: A provocation.
1: No. what is the word? Like kind of like a push. A push to make field recordings.
0: Boom.
1: Potentially of me and my friend chatting in her living room.
0: But
1: it'll be fun.
0: It's pretty much what this is anyway. So
1: truly.
0: Just different people, different place. Anyways, here's Pause DXA, and we'll see you next week.

0: Oh, there we are.
1: Hi.
0: That was very loud.
1: Hello.
0: Hello, everybody.
1: Okay, we managed.
0: Oh my gosh. Hi. Can't believe gonna have a little crying moment because this is our last episode, at least for the season. But as I always say, this is Kayla.
1: And Ju. Hello.
0: And our host Marisol couldn't make it because she has her thesis defense. She's slaying away somewhere in Erasmus.
1: Always studying.
0: Yes.
1: Always
0: studying. We're wishing her the best of luck with her defense that I think she will nail. Well,
1: she shall.
0: There was, as usual, Smile Butterfly. We love that song. It is our anthem. And
1: yeah, how did that actually, since we're doing the nostalgia episode, do you remember how
0: exactly we
1: got to that?
0: I feel like it's a full circle now that we're gonna have like a little recap episode. Like Smile Butterfly is like a song that, yeah, the fan
1: sorry
0: was being
1: do not mind
0: loud.
1: Us we were having some technical issues. And the fan was really loud.
0: And I think it's fun to have like a little, it can't be too smooth, right? Because life isn't like that.
1: Yeah.
0: But talking about Smile Butterfly, I think we were like talking about archives and you know, some media thing that is reminiscent of your childhood. And I just thought about like the song immediately, and I think everyone just like agreed.
1: Was it like our first group meeting when we were like figuring out what we were gonna do? Was it there?
0: Yeah, I think so. I think we're talking about like, oh, if there's any like universal nostalgia thing, it would be this song. I personally knew this song from buying like cheap toys, right? They would come from like these fake telephones or like in, I don't know, the piano toys, and then they would just be playing the song randomly.
1: I love
0: iconic,
1: that, yeah.
0: Iconic. And then if you guys at home are not seeing the music video, it is iconic.
1: Yeah,
0: it's
1: give it
0: super
1: a look.
0: Weird,
1: give
0: though.
1: It a look. Yeah, I feel like also like music videos are kind of just like not being a thing anymore that much.
0: Music video, exactly.
1: Did you notice artists are not putting that much effort into them anymore? It must be like, yeah, not super profitable anymore, and I get it.
0: Uh-huh,
1: but this one is fun.
0: No, yeah, now that you mention it, it's really hard to find a time nowadays to really go and look up an artist's music video besides just listening to the song.
1: Yeah. Agreed. So, have you been, and what are we going to do today? Oh.
0: Yeah, so we're going to take you through
1: down memory lane.
0: Down the memory lane through our first crack episode. Yes, so it was me and Marisol that were here, and we were talking about, you know, cigarette and vape culture. And it was like the start of our very unserious journey, to be honest.
1: I was in Barcelona.
0: Yeah,
1: listening.
0: Exactly. And maybe now you're here to tell us that of what happened when you were in Barcelona. And then you were saying something about in Barcelona that there's a big vaping culture, I suppose. And it's really different from here. Like, it's very banned.
1: Yeah, I think what I was noticing, I was telling the girlies that time, is that the vapes are legal, and as you would go to a smoke shop, you would have like, you know, 1,000,000,000 vapes to choose from. And also, like, I love how you're always rushed when you have to choose, because like people are waiting in line, but I'm like, let me actually look at them. But I noticed actually that it's not like in the street, I would not see anybody vape. So is it that like, you know, how do you call it? Control, like when something is legal, then it's not cool anymore. Because while in places like Lithuania, for example, like vaping is huge, and especially like, what is it called? The one that smells like ass, That's like
0: IQOS.
1: IQOS.
0: I love that we just know
1: it is the one that smells like ass.
0: It does smell like sausage for some
1: disgusting
0: reason.
1: Disgusting. Like, well, for some reason, it's because like you're cooking your spit inside of it. That's why it smells so bad. Not gonna lie. Yeah. Anyways, like in Lithuania, they have, for example, a huge culture, so everybody vapes, and to the point that like it's also a huge marketing stunt where, for example, I went to a concert in Lithuania and there was like a little booth only for people who IQOS so that they could see the concert from their own little booth, and they're having their own little terrace, and I was like, okay, IQOS mafia, like, or like at airports there is like a IQOS lounge only for people who IQOS. Ooh, yeah. And yeah, so instead in Spain nobody was vaping, everybody's a big smoker, of course, as you would do in the Mediterranean. But so yeah, I was walking around the city in 40,000 degrees and listening on, and it was such a fun episode because then you guys were talking about just vaping and cigarettes and just addictions. Is there some music from there that you were playing? Oh, it was like
0: the commercials.
1: The commercial. Do you have it still?
0: Yeah. I do want to take you guys to listen to the commercials that we were playing.
1: Yeah.
0: So a little bit of backstory, because we were talking about how in Indonesia, like Indonesia is a pretty strict country in general, but not when it comes to cigarettes, because it's the country literally lives off the profit of selling cigarettes, and it just was just so startling to me, the fact that a lot of commercials were speaking only towards men, like it's propagating smoking to make you more masculine, like that is the kernel of these commercials.
1: Of course, because why would a girl smoke? They don't. They never have, never will.
0: And so there's this like very specific commercial that says men have taste, and it's just a very, I don't know how any men would consuming these commercials and be like, yeah, I want to be that, because I just think it's cringe. Just let me play through some of them.

0: That's epic. Epic AF.
1: The Jaguar.
0: Oh my god. That is so men, like,
1: yeah, I'm gonna,
0: marketing for men.
1: I know, it's so silly. Like, I'm gonna take you through a few. That was one. And then, of course, there's plenty.
0: It's an action movie, actually.
1: Yes, this is a...
0: There's like a big truck in the jungle, and this guy's just like drifting through the jungle, jumping in water, crazy, like, muds.
1: Angelic sound.
0: Yeah, he's just going through all of this, like, rivers in the jungle, and going up the hill.
1: And then stopping.
0: View of the waterfall.
1: Just before a cliff.
0: Fire pit.
1: Oh, apparently he's climbing.
0: He's climbing. Okay.
1: Not
0: it
1: only
0: goes on.
1: About
0: okay.
1: Success.
0: Oh no, he lost his bag.
1: Not only about strength.
0: Oh no, he didn't lose his bag. He like was managing his bag while.
1: Oh.
0: Okay, so he arrived to the village, and he's bringing the cigarettes to the people.
1: What a messiah!
0: Wow! What a messiah. Wow! This is genius.
1: Honestly, it's so comedic.
0: It's a whole
1: it's
0: thing.
1: Just really comedic, you know, to go through these commercials. So
0: Indiana Jones.
1: Yeah, exactly.
0: Hello.
1: So the first one was like a man in his like, you know, the typical
0: bachelor flat, yeah,
1: with like a Jaguar, living Jaguar,
0: view of
1: not
0: the
1: even
0: city
1: a statue.
0: At night, yeah.
1: And there's a beautiful woman coming up to him, and like,
0: of course,
1: you smell nice. And so the second one was like a Indiana Jones like commercial, and then he went to a village and then started giving everyone cigarettes, and then he's like savior.
0: Yeah,
1: now.
0: He saved them. He went through
1: he
0: like hell
1: them.
0: And back for you guys, mm-hmm. so that I can bring you my backpack full of cigarettes.
1: Oh my god, there's so many of these.
0: I love that.
1: So that's a thing in Indonesia that like commercial, like cigarette commercial, can run free. And as I know, like here, at least it's banned to have cigarette commercials because they don't want to advertise for cigarette anywhere. Even like the cigarette packagings itself are not meant to be attractive. Like they're just like they just have like a standardized cigarette package. And
0: posing,
1: in Indonesia,
0: sorry.
1: There's so many like funky colors and packaging, and it's made to be as attractive as it can be. To really make people smoke, but then like still it's still frowned upon though for women to be smoking, so in the end like all of these marketings they're just channeled for men. And so that's what we were talking about in the first episode, and those were some few commercials that we had. And okay, and then now moving on to the second episode that we did, it was a trip to the library.
0: Yeah, I also was in prison. There I was in Morocco. Wow,
1: yes.
0: I sound like I'm just, oh my God. I had a holiday randomly during that period.
1: Of course, but it must have been fun, you know, to also have your own experience. And then maybe you can tell a little bit about your time in Morocco.
0: Yeah,
1: okay.
0: I love Morocco. I lived there 2 months last year, so I'm very passionate about my Khawadi El Idrari Habibi. But this one time, it was stressful. Yeah, it was just a bit... It's always a bit intense, and I guess I wanted to relax, and then it kind of didn't end up being relaxing, and I actually had a huge fight with my friend, which was, yeah, really a bit much. So I consider it more a trip than a holiday, this one time in Morocco, because it was a bit intense, and yeah, it wasn't relaxing at all, but I love going and eating a full three-course dinner, like juice, water, dessert for 4 or 5 euros. That is like what I did was mostly eating. Yes.
1: I can imagine.
0: Hit me up for Morocco suggestions.
1: Yeah, exactly. Anyone listening? Anyone going to Morocco soon? Hit up Juice.
0: Come to me, Habibi.
1: And so while you were in Morocco, we were talking about how libraries are definitely a most overlooked place nowadays. Like, we were also talking about how music videos is not really a thing anymore, and people don't really spend the time to look at music videos. Yeah. And so it also brings up the importance of finding DVDs and things on within a library. And that was my experience. It was kind of like take you to my day at the library kind of episode.
0: And yeah, which also for, like, was it you or was it Mari? I think it was Mari that, like, when we had our first meeting, she was telling us that day she wanted to go to the Delft. No, it was Chidam or Delft Library, which is, like, apparently a very pretty, like, place. And she found it closed. So it was funny because she went all the way there, not checking. And then she couldn't go in. Yeah.
1: Oh, no.
0: What a shame.
1: So I found that.
0: It's a funny... That happened also.
1: Yeah, exactly. That happened to me recently, too. I went to a museum and then it was closed. You know what?
0: Was it the tax administration museum?
1: Yeah, exactly. Of course.
0: I knew. Oh, my God. I knew so well.
1: And then it was so crazy.
0: No, I know you love taxes. Oh,
1: love the tax people.
0: Yeah. Wanna be tax person.
1: No.
0: No, no.
1: That's the
0: but we ended up talking about the Belastings Museum a couple weeks ago.
1: Yeah, that's the closest job you can get to being a police. Like, be it a tax and custom people.
0: Right? Yeah, big hate.
1: But anyway, like, but shout out to library people for making libraries as swag as it is today and still keeping it alive. So I went to the, like, just the Rotterdam's public library, and then there's a selection of, like, DVDs that you can choose, and it's so funny that all of these, like, DVDs are just, like, in one section, randomized, and then so you'll be seeing so many, like, random DVDs, and then I would like to show you,
0: please,
1: or let you... hear
0: show
1: some
0: you through
1: of the,
0: your ears.
1: Yeah, show you through my ears. And then there's, like, this one specific yoga video, like, in yoga, basic yoga instruction video that is just, like, so enchanting to hear and so nostalgic. Like, you will love it as you hear it.
0: Mini applause if you can see it. Mini applause. Whoa, okay. Let's narrate. So there's a lady.
1: We're dancing.
0: In the sea. Lady.
1: Yoga.
0: Kind of like bending. Laying down, bending. Whoa, this is like doing some sun salutation. Wow. Yoga for absolute beginners.
1: That's how it's named, guys. Like, that. The title says Yoga for Absolute Beginners.
0: Don't worry, beginners. This is even less.
2: I'm Susan Thornton, and welcome to Yoga for the Absolute Beginner. Yoga is suitable for everyone, and I've made this program to introduce Hatha Yoga.
1: She looks like she's
2: sometimes
1: in Hawaii.
2: Sometimes yoga can be off-putting, as postures can appear complicated and painful.
0: Don't worry, guys.
2: This isn't the real case.
0: It's totally fine.
2: Yoga is progressive, and this
0: yoga is
2: lay a
0: progressive.
2: Firm foundation in
1: Hatha
2: yoga, which is perhaps the most popular form of yoga in the Western world, focusing on the physical side.
0: Okay.
1: You know
2: if
1: what? I would love
2: you don't
1: to
2: feel ready for, leave it
1: meet this
2: and
1: woman.
2: Only do as
1: like,
2: much
1: imagine
2: as your
1: just
2: body
1: meeting
2: will allow.
1: Her on the street, like, hey, you made that one video.
0: Yeah.
1: Would she be honored or would she be creeped out?
0: I think she'd be happy. So, also, like, I love she totally super Brits, but. She's on some sort of tropical looking place. Am I like, is this the white Dover, you know, cliffs, the famous Dover cliffs? But yeah, hello guys, don't be worried. Yoga for absolute beginners.
1: Absolute beginners.
0: Perhaps.
2: The practice of yoga will increase muscle tone, strength and flexibility.
0: Susan.
2: Reduce stress and tension. Improve posture and enhance relaxation. The word yoga means join or union, enabling the body to work in
0: that.
2: Harmony,
1: I
2: stimulating internal organs
1: new.
2: And connecting breath and movements, giving a general sense of well-being.
0: I'm kind of sold.
1: Okay, let's move on to another video.
0: Yeah, you can leave it like in the background if you want.
1: I have some
0: lower.
1: Few other videos though.
0: Okay, sure.
1: And
0: the
1: others is like a funkier exercise video too.
0: Okay. We love a little. So I'm looking at, imagine like when you used to have DVD and then there would be like the first page where there's a menu and you can decide, like, you know, watch the movie, watch the extra scenes. That's what we're looking at. Yeah. Carl Nolten Fitness voor Senioren. Mijn Nederlands niet goed, maar start training. But this is just a video, right? You can click, can you? Hello?
1: It's a screen record. So it doesn't do anything because the video is
0: You can listen to this very like late 90s, mid 90s, early 2000s synth beat that we love.
1: I would have this for my
0: I love that
1: ringtone now.
0: Absolute beginners yoga, and this is fitness for senioren.
1: Like, yeah, exactly.
0: We're going.
1: I love how it's so segmented, right?
0: Like, yeah, inclusive.
1: Absolute beginners.
0: Yeah.
1: Or for seniors.
0: Yeah. We don't care about the normal people. It's fine. You'll be fine.
3: Knie naar buiten gedrukt. Handen op je bekken. Hol. En we lossen dus kant.
0: Oh, I love that. He has a huge K on his t-shirt. Because he's probably called Carl.
1: Yeah, need that shirt.
0: Yeah, it's like a superhero in disguise. Not that disguise. Just big K. Big K.
3: En los. Blaas uit. Juist. En probeer dus echt je buik onder je navel in te trekken. 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Dus hou je rug actief. Twee vingers op je borst.
1: It's so weird to be seeing like a Dutch Y2K video. Are you holding your breath?
3: En weer los. Op. En los.
0: Yes, Carl. Yeah, it is interesting. Who would have thought a Y2K Dutch video? I didn't even know Netherlands is a thing in the early 2000s.
1: We didn't.
0: They were here doing fitness for senioren already.
3: Well,
1: apparently they're pioneers of fitness for seniors. Not for young people, only for seniors. I love that he's just in this like fast empty room with like one old woman.
0: One old
1: and she's
0: lady.
1: Not even that old. She doesn't even look that old.
0: No. Sorry, said hi to somebody that was passing by. I scared Kayla. Yeah, she gets all of the attention. I love that.
1: Of course,
0: for her.
1: So these are the kind of like video DVDs that you can borrow, and then I also have some that's like in the same section, like history of Vivian Westwood, history of Alexander McQueen, and then there's like history of medicine. So there's like it. I think it's nice to also borrow a DVD and then let it surprise you of what the content would be.
0: Yeah, so that's actually a fun like idea. DVD roulette. You just get a bunch of old DVDs, and then everybody picks one, and then you do like a drinking game. As in, like, you drink every time there is an animal. You drink every time somebody's happy and stuff, and then you just get wasted. Oops.
1: I love that the idea is to get wasted on the.
0: Yeah, because like you know, in a way, it's like okay, what are we doing? Like we're watching something, but where's the juicy? Joking, you can do things without
1: get
0: drinking.
1: Drunk on yoga for seniors,
0: honestly.
1: Exactly. So I just found it really cute and sweet that this library, especially the Rotterdam one, they offer a selection of like programs that are meant for elderly people, just to get the like social thing going. So I think, like, I always look for spaces like Worm, like spaces adjacent to Worm for, like, the social experiences. But then I forget that, you know, the library have these kind of, like, cultural things happening, going on. They, for example, have, like a dancing event, like, every few weeks or so, where they, like a lot of people come and then dance around.
0: Dancing in the library.
1: Yeah, exactly. How awesome would that be? I think Worm should have an excursion there soon.
0: That's ideas for worm. Big worm. Next God, gods. The gods. What Next was the SLM. Third episode about?
1: The third episode was on... we love this.
0: Travel fails. Wait. Really?
1: I
0: wasn't honestly, there one in between. Well, I think we had... As I always... Yeah, maybe you're right.
1: I don't really remember, maybe you're to be right. honest. And I can only count so many.
0: Not as if we were there.
1: But, you know, this can be a random...
0: actually,
1: memory.
0: Wait, one thing. Our co-project mate, Jackie, just wanted to tell us that a friend of ours actually takes dancing at the Delft Library. So that's pretty nice.
1: Oh, that's cute.
0: Okay. Dancing in the Delft Library. Everybody's feeling... I love that. So it's a thing. It's an actual thing. I honestly would have not believed you. So good to know that there is somebody corroborating your...
1: Yeah, thanks for
0: your
1: the
0: claims.
1: Tip. Thanks for the tip.
0: But yeah, travel fails.
1: Oh my God, what were you talking... Oh, I think we have to bring up Krista. Krista, our lovely girl. Flixbus. This like American girl that lives in Germany.
0: Krista.
1: Yeah, Chris the sis.
0: Oh yes. Sorry, Chris. Oh my God, yeah. Honestly, we could play her video because like if you remember we also had technical problem that time. It didn't play through the the recording, but basically exactly. We kind of have one of our main inspo for the podcast is the podcast. This radio show is Krista Sis, which is this American girl who lives in Germany and then does, you know, started doing funny videos about her life in Germany and like the cultural differences and she just being disoriented about German, you know, ways, which I would be too, girl. Don't worry. As a European, I would also be very like disoriented about German culture. But yeah, so we have played her videos a couple of times. Which one are we gonna have now? I think you wanna refresh. Is it about like that she thought that people sleepover one or which one? Flixbus.
1: The Flixbus.
0: I love it.
1: Okay,
0: it's not playing. Okay, okay. Hang on, Widow. Stay tuned.
1: Three.
0: Goddamn. Okay.
4: There's one word that scares every European person. And if you say this one word, they just start tripping out. I don't know what's wrong, but it's this one word. Because if you say, yeah, me and the kids, we're taking the train. Everybody's like, woo! And if they say, you guys on the bed and I is a bus. Everybody's just like, woo! But the moment you say we decided to take the flex bus or the flex train, like yeah? Literally, I told this guy, I was like, hey, I'm getting on a flex. But then when I told him, I've been to prison like 6 times, like I'm actually considered mentally, psychologically, girl, you could be loud on a Sunday, but as long as you're not taking that flex bus. I can flex for both of us. By the way, Flexbus is not paying me to say this. They just start freaking out. I don't know why, but I love Flexbus. I love Flexbus, y'all. I love I'm telling you, there's one word that scares
0: every
4: hand.
0: Oh, my God. She's so hilarious. I can't. Yeah.
1: Like, but the fact that she just kept saying Flexbus. So, like, I don't really understand, though. Like, so there's, like... Taking a Flixbus is frowned upon, or like it's just like it just has a bad reputation.
0: Well, it's different because it's not just bad reputation; it's objectively often very uncomfortable. If you go more than four hours, you know, type of trip, mm-hmm. then you're in for like a treat. You know, like it can be intense, and yeah. We were saying about our own like Flexbus stories. I could tell a story that is actually from my man. Oh my God.
1: What?
0: From my friend. No, we don't got no man here, but from my friend who's a comedian, and he hosts comedy shows, and he always, not always, but one of his bits is about like his one of his Flexbus stories where he said that it was a long journey to I don't know where, and then he had decided to vape in the bathroom for God knows what reason. Like, that's kind of like, you already know you're getting in trouble, but I don't know, I think sometimes you don't connect. So basically he told me that, he told the public always that the, like, he got out of the bathroom thinking he, like, you know, he made it, and like a couple seconds later the whole bus stops and they go to him and then, like, you know, start like scolding him. And he was like, of course, in that moment I had the most beautiful girls that I've ever seen seated right behind me that were looking at this whole scene. And I was like, did you cry? I was like, crying is always a good technique, I think you should just cry. And he was like, no, I'm already feeling emasculated as it is. And basically, yeah, he was just telling us that he almost got like the whole bus like derailed, like, you know, the guy was like really, really mad, and like he stopped and he wanted to kick them out, and they wouldn't have had any other way to like get back on the bus. So I thought that was actually, he probably says it in a funnier way, I guess. That's just as many details as I remember.
1: Yeah.
0: But he's a comedian, so you would probably go, haha, funny story. But yeah, I love that he actually decided to vape. Connecting the dots. Vaping episode 1. Flex bus story. Episode 3.
1: Crossover. That's crazy. But that's the thing with Flixbus. You know, once, twice, you're going to have an okay experience, but then you're going to reach this threshold of going into the bad experience. Like, I don't particularly have had terrible experience, but there's just this one time where me and my friend were going to Antwerp with the Flex bus.
0: Yeah, that was crazy.
1: And then, like, we were stopped, like, the bus stopped because there was literally traffic jam. And then it was just not moving for a while. And then the driver got so frustrated that he left the bus with the passengers. He was like, I'm not having this. I'm just going to go outside. Freak out. And then the passengers were like, should someone check on him? And then someone did actually check on him. But like, hey, man, you still have... And mind you, where we were left at was we were still like... on the border of Rotterdam. So we were like barely... We barely left Rotterdam. And he already left the bus. And then so we were like, buddy, you have a journey to get to. You have a whole...
0: You have a family 50 to take people care of, which and is more. Us in the bus.
1: Exactly. I don't know. A whole 50 more people to take. And then so you have to get on the wheels and please. And then I think somebody had to act as a therapist to like calm him down because he was just not having it. And it was scary because we don't know who the person was behind the wheel, but we're like on our toes the whole ride.
0: Wow. Do you want to read Jackie's message?
1: Yeah. So
0: she was giving us prompts also. Thank you, Jack.
1: Yeah. So Jackie is saying that she also has a Flixbus story.
0: Of course, and it's a horror story, as one would expect.
1: The toilet water of the Flixbus she was on went all over the undercarriage, where all the luggage bags also smelled the whole route. No! Haha, so the Flixbus is not a flex, exactly.
0: The Flixbus is not a flag.
1: Oh, that's
0: new
1: so horrible.
0: Branding for Flixbus.
1: I feel like Flixbus has always has problems with the toilet. Like the last time I was on a Flixbus, which was not so long ago, I don't know, but you know, taking a Flixbus is like a guilty pleasure, I guess, because it's so cheap that you can't really avoid using it. So the last Flixbus I took, it literally had a sign with like a poop generate like AI generated poop on the toilet, and then there's a big red cross that says no pooping here, only pee. And it was just so comical to see that they're really forbidding people to do anything else besides pee.
0: Yeah, that was iconic. On our Instagram, you can see the AI generated image.
1: Yes, we have of the poop. We have it.
0: What
1: on
0: were
1: Instagram.
0: We playing like that day? Travel Fails.
1: Yeah, Krista.
0: Travel.
1: Oh, yeah. We were also talking something about where Safa was enlightening us about...
0: Oh, yeah, that was super interesting, actually. Completely, like, different topic, but actually super interesting episode, because indeed we talked about Habibi Funk, this re-release record label from, like, owned by German man who, yeah, basically they are very... They want to play, like, we had this song by Najib, which, okay, we're going to look for it. Do you think you have it in your...
1: I think
0: in
1: I
0: your
1: have
0: computer?
1: It.
0: If not, I think I know the name. And basically, it was Najib Alhosh. Alhosh? Yeah, Alhosh, I think. A-L-L-H-O-U-S-H. And basically... This is the name for you, but it's not these two, it's like another track which I can recognize. And it's kind of like a cover in Arabic of Staying Alive. You know, Staying Alive. Yeah.
1: This one,
0: yeah,
1: right?
0: And Ali. Yeah. Cute. So good. And yeah, basically, I just started like digging because I was like, you know, these records, they look so freaking cool, they just have a beautiful design. And then the more I, you know, looked into it, the more I realized, okay, there is some controversies related. Wait, so good.

0: so good. And so, yeah, it turns out by chance one of our project mates, Safa, she is, kind of like she works a lot with archives. She's also doing a PhD in radio, like something. Sorry, Safa, I don't remember, something related to radio. And she curated a small part installation in that I saw that was this exactly about Sudanese music, and she had some records. So I was like, so have you heard about, like, you know, the controversies about this guy, da da da? And she gave us her POV, and it was super interesting. It's a very nuanced type of issue, you know. There is not necessarily a black and white, like, oh yeah, he's right or he's wrong. It's more about there is some feelings related to what he does, because indeed he re-releases music from like a whole variety of places, which can be North Africa, it can be the Gulf, it can be like Western Asia, but then they all are called Habibi funk, even though they're also from different times, from the 70s, 80s, 90s. Mm-hmm. And so, you know, it's a bit, you know, it's not really that he's rediscovering things. They were there, and he's also, you know, profiting from this, even though he does like give a lot of profit away to the family or like, you know, the people who made the music. So what do you think about that conversation?
1: It was really interesting because a lot of music nowadays, we don't know our repackage and we don't know who's redistributing them. So we actually don't know like how. So I think that's a nice message that we can be aware of. How does this music reach me, you know, to be,
0: yeah,
1: at least for me, I think now it just opened my eyes to be more aware of how exactly did this music come to me. Is it like through which manners does it come from? And
0: good point.
1: Especially with this with this Habibi funk, that was something that I was totally blind to. I was listening to Habibi funk for a while too, and I never knew how it was repackaged as such. And it's really interesting. It makes me want to dig more to like how music nowadays are curated or repackaged in a way that is not really crediting to the its original artists or its original histories where it belongs to. But yeah, super, super relevant, especially since we're in a radio scene, talking about media, and then also playing music is also a nice, it's just a nice little lesson to how we're collecting music and how also we should promote such music if we are also giving the appropriate credits to where the music belongs to.
0: Hell yeah. So yeah, funny, like, I love that we are trying often to kind of introduce a bit more like food for thought in our episodes. So there's a lot of fun and games. Like when people ask me, oh, what is the radio show about? So I'm like, sure. We mostly have a lot of fun and we tell each other stories, but we also are trying to spread like, yeah, some interesting nuggets of knowledge about different topics. And I think that was one of our best, like, especially because we had kind of an expert to also give us her POV. One of the best episodes, I think, for me, maybe the best. I don't know.
1: It's super insightful. It started off as something unserious. We're talking about like our travel experiences, and then going to how music travels, eh?
0: Yeah, wow.
1: And it's
0: poet.
1: Yeah, not just music, but just like how everything. For example, I was going through the thrift store today and just thinking how do clothes actually travel, and how does it reach me? Especially with thrift stores, I'm sure they carry so much memory. Clothes, and then from the memories of the people who owned them, just really curious. But then we'll sort of like never know. It's kind of left mysterious. But then I guess that's the beauty of it, that we can't know everything in this world.
0: Dating Fails, episode 4. That was fun.
1: I think we started talking about Dating Fails because of Chris the Sis as well. She also had such
0: freaking
1: a funny...
0: love her, my God.
1: Should we bring her up again?
0: I'm down. It's our homecoming episode. I don't care. Chris the sis in the house. But yeah, we were like telling each other dating stories, dating fail stories. And we also played like a game of like, okay, let's listen to Chris first. But yeah, we need to stop the music first. I think you're playing for Spotify, the music, my love.
1: I'm just saying, like, maybe that's not it.
0: Yeah, it is.
1: Is it?
0: Yeah, now it's off.
1: Okay, let me see. Let's see if this is the right
2: video. I was terrified that there were so many lesbians in Germany, but then I realized that lesbian actually means lesbi, not around men. If you did not know, Germany is one of the capitals of the LGBTQ community, and I am here for it, girl, okay? But I understand. I'm not even attracted to women, and I see why. I see why. So if you did not know, for the past couple of months, I have been solely around men because I work in the music industry and I work doing comedy. And so every day I'm around men all day.
0: Terrible.
2: In the studio and recording and filming and talking and planning and they are literally converting me into lesbianism.
1: Lesbianism.
2: Okay. No, I think, hey, whatever you like, you like.
0: But
2: if I end up with a woman... God forbid. It is because you men have driven me so far off that I would rather just y'all trigger me so bad. At first, I was terrified that there were so many lesbians in Germany,
0: but still, this still fits, yeah. Lesbianisms. Yeah, I've seen that. I've seen that discourse a lot. Oh, okay.
1: Oh. Well,
0: sorry, slight distractions, but regardless,
1: I found it.
2: People in Germany think I'm gay. like really, people think I'm gay, and the issue is not that because people think I'm gay, but I don't pick up on when I'm being hit on. Do you know how many women's houses I've slept at? Like, I've met women. And they're like, hey, do you want to come over and, like, spend the night and, you know, just chill? And I'm like, yeah, bro.

0: Yeah, I grew up having brothers. So, like, anytime a woman wants to hang out with me, like, I'm very, like, excited. No, because, bro, and now I'm starting to connect the dots on other stories. And now I'm getting depressed. Bro.
1: The character development.
0: What if I'm gay? Like, for some reason, people in Germany think I'm gay.
2: So that's the thing.
1: Mari's always saying that she has similar experience. And, like, me, no, likely, because I feel like, indeed, I learned that with time, the trick is that you have, with other AFABs, women in general, you have to be, as a gay person, more obvious, because, indeed, there is this risk. So that has not happened to me. But I've heard it many times. Just last weekend at a party, my friend Martina was saying, yo, this is the girl that I was telling you about that I didn't know if we were going on dates or not. Because apparently, yeah, they were seeing each other, but Martina didn't kind of grasp if those were dates. Turns out they talked during that one party on Saturday and the girlie confirmed that they were not. But
2: was she willing? Like, was it the thing? Like,
1: no, it's like, you know, you go hang.
2: Okay, but, your friend was the one who...
1: was like, is it a date? Like, are we dating?
2: But then the friend was like, what do you mean?
1: No, the girlie. Yeah, the girlie was like, no, we were not dating. And it's like confusing. Yeah, yeah. That can happen. I can see that happening.
2: That's so cute.
1: Yeah. And they were chill with it. Also, yeah. Martina has other distractions. She was fine. She was like, okay, well... I guess not this one time.
2: You want to tell Marisol's funny story?
1: I don't remember.
2: So it was this is the thing that prompted this episode, because this episode was literally called Dating Fails. Well, it's not a dating fail because Marisol ended up dating.
1: Woo! Still going strong together.
2: And they're still going strong until now. And so it was their first date, was it? That Marisol was invited to her girlfriend's house, and then the girlfriend was like, hey, do you want to come over and then have some drinks maybe? And Marisol was like innocently asking, oh yeah, what drinks do you have? I think something like that.
1: Yeah.
2: And then meanwhile, the girlfriend, just like the girlfriend now, was just like literally said drinks for the formality of it, right? It's just to say something. Maybe she didn't really have drinks, and then so they have to go all their way out of their way
1: to actually get drinks. Yeah, you promised me drink,
2: to
1: girl.
2: Be drunk. And then now Marisol, like, looking back, is like, yeah, why did she ask that? But we thought it was just funny because it's like a very literal, like, to be honest, maybe I would have panicked and then said the same thing. But that's so cute because now they can, like, look back at this story and laugh together. So sweet. We love love.
1: And love, love.
2: Yeah, I think we went really on so many random stories during this dating fails. About, like, somebody having to, like, send a man's boxer with
1: skid
2: mark, and that was like the horror story.
1: Never say that ever again.
2: Trigger warning. I'm so sorry, guys. I'm a person full of surprises. I will say the word S mark unannounced.
1: The S word.
2: Trigger warning.
1: It is the second time you bring up poop. Just saying.
2: You know, I don't know. Freud. Honestly, I'm like that person that thinks like fart sounds are still funny.
1: Okay.
2: Which we have been like.
1: We have been playing.
2: We have been playing like fart sounds. Like, yes, that is our thing, guys. Sadly. Sadly, happily. You know. But
1: bittersweetly.
2: Yeah, we were also. I think on the dating fails, we were also playing games like She's a 10. And I still bring this up every single time. I ask everyone this because I thought, like, oh, this is such a good prom. Like, she's a 10, but she's always wearing backpacks all around.
1: Oh, yeah. Like, that is a funny
2: like, what
1: prompt.
2: Was the one you had?
1: Yeah, I had a lot. That was a funny one because then I was like, depends on the backpack. You know, like, you can slay a backpack. You're a lesbian. You have a lot of things to carry around.
2: Exactly,
1: you have, like, a little sporty North Face backpack. Not me literally coming with a backpack today to the place.
2: Exactly.
1: So please don't bully me. That was a good one. But yeah, there is

0: shitty backpacks that look also huge and then you look small, and that's not
1: a vibe. Especially the like high school backpacks that's like JanSport or like these like Eastpak backpacks. But you had also
0: I had a lot like inspired by real life events, which were on the lines of like they are a 10, but they like all of their exes says that they are crazy.
1: Oh,
0: it wasn't okay. One of them, but this like I was drawing directly from my life experience.
1: Oh,
0: and being like, so what would you have done if you really like somebody but everybody around you is like, don't do it, do not, for the love of God, don't do it.
1: If all of them, because one ex could be like, oh, maybe the ex was the crazy one.
0: No, all of them.
1: But if, like, there are, like, a number of people that say that and then also go out of their way to warn you, that means it's serious.
0: Something is up.
1: Flee out of the country.
0: Yeah? So how much would you give them?
1: 3.
0: So fair.
1: You?
0: 10.
1: Fair enough. No, like,
0: I mean... Yeah, I wish I could say 3, but I had to go through it myself and see, and get to the other side to...
1: Makes sense, makes so much sense. Yeah. And you see the good in people.
0: In theory, 3. In practice, I had to get there.
1: Yeah, yeah. I understand. I totally understand. And there's also a good one where you said, like, oh, they're 10, but then they're, like, a junkie.
0: Yeah.
1: Oh, that's also...
0: Yeah. That's... Depending on the amount of use, but for me that's not attractive. No, yeah. Even just if you say it's only on the weekends, that's already not attractive to me. Because that's already crazy normalization, and I'm not against. But like, you're just justifying it in your head, and like only on the weekends. Yeah, bro, that's like twice a week, 4 times a month. Like,
1: yeah,
0: nah.
1: Yeah, for me, it also depends on, like, the stage of life they're at. Like, you know, if I was still young, dating, like, also young people, then, you know, we all experiment here and there. But, like, if you're, I don't know, somewhere being somewhat established, then, like, I don't really see the point. Like, why?
0: Yeah, no, and I'm pro, like, a once in a while thing.
1: Yeah,
0: but if you're
1: already
0: getting to telling me, no, it's I only do it on the weekends, then I feel like you're already pretty out there, you know?
1: Yeah, like, then junkie is a no-no.
0: Yeah, I get it. I think it would go to, like, a 6-7 for me. Yeah, no pun intended.
1: Oh, well, it was the happy 6-7 day yesterday.
0: Yeah.
1: It was 6-7.
0: Oh, well, I missed it.
1: Well,
0: I should have celebrated.
1: We'll have a late, belated 6-7 day post.
0: Today. Oh, yeah. Okay. Yeah, let's do it.
1: All right.
0: We are almost done. So that was...
1: Okay, oh my gosh.
0: Because like, there was an episode last week or nah?
1: Yeah, we were playing some media, but we also had a really nice episode on scams.
0: Oh, yeah.
1: That was really fun because we were all here.
0: The reunion,
1: yes,
0: the only
1: exactly.
0: episode we were
1: oh
0: all
1: my
0: in the
1: gosh,
0: room.
1: Crazy. The only episode that we're all with 3. But that was so fun. We were talking about all the scams we have experienced. Also, big scams in the world, like how NSYNC apparently was scammed, something like that.
0: Yeah.
1: And, oh, wow. It has been such a fun season. It has been such fun and teaching moments in my life.
0: Yeah, and in general,
1: really
0: want to play some media, and we give our appreciation for this project. Thank you, Ash, for like managing it. Thank you, Lottie, for helping with like editing.
1: Yes.
0: And thank you, what's her name that she does the MDT like part?
1: Oh,
0: I'm sorry. It's a pretty name. Okay. It's like, it's not Nina, but
1: Mimi.
0: It's kind of Mimi. Yes, thank
1: it's
0: you.
1: Such a cute name.
0: Like, you all don't see it, but Radio Worm is actually ran by literally one person and a half and
1: yes.
0: an intern. So, like,
1: it's made possible,
0: you know,
1: with this.
0: It's like, It's a one-woman show, and you wouldn't know because it's so good. Mm-hmm. It's so nice, and it's great to be given the possibility to just play around and do this type of little trajectory development. So, yeah, you should all do it in winter. It starts again September. I think there's a new batch of peeps.
1: Cute. Yes, thank you. Well, you has named everyone who we have to thank for, but I'm still so grateful to everyone. Also, our lovely XLR radio mates that have been totally lovely.
0: Yeah.
1: And we have been loving this journey from the start to the end. And we're going to end it with a bang. And also stay tuned for the next episodes.
0: Audio relics, right? Yes, I knew.
1: With Amanda, Apolline, and Fern, who are going to take you on a fun journey to
0: their last episode.
1: Yay.
0: Yeah.
1: Okay, see you guys again, and we will stay posted on our Instagram.
0: Enjoy.
1: Bye. Doei.

0: My name is Jose Olivares, and this is my poem, I Love the World, So I Married It. It's a poem that I wrote hoping to move towards joy, and one that was visited by my grandmother who passed away a couple years ago. And it's a poem that means a lot to me, so I want to share it. I love the world, so I married it. Music. Even on the day my grandma died, there were mangoes, though I tasted nothing. But slowly I came back to the world, in carne asada, better than I remembered, smoke off the meat. I could not contain my happiness, even though it felt offensive, to smile with my grandma buried and getting eaten by the flowers. And sometimes I look at my love and think I would like to stay, to put a welcome mat on our doorstep with our names hyphenated. When I was young, I believed in forever. Then my uncle died, and I knew forever included none of my family, included no friends, their stories rotting in my head until I lose them again. So I know I will divorce the world and let it keep my most treasured possessions. A six-piece with lemon pepper and mild sauce on, all the honey of a slow kiss, my Apple Music playlist, the way mi abuelita smiled and called me Lupito. I hated that name, except when she said it.
1: Welcome back to Oral Relics.
2: Hello.
3: With Fern, Apolline, and Amanda.
1: So this week the theme of the week is spoken relics. So we're going to be exploring some readings and some experimental sound and music and be chatting about it like always. That opening was Lady. A poem by Jose Olivares, who's one of my favorite poets. He's the son of Mexican immigrants in Chicago. His book, Citizen Illegal, which came out in 2018, I think, is so good. I did this online poetry workshop with him during COVID, and yeah, his energy is like so infectious. It changed my life. But yeah, so that was the first one.
2: And kind of going on from that, I brought something that's not quite a poem, but definitely a relic of spoken people. And I'm going to play it for you now and talk about it later.
4: Yes, operator Boogie. Now this one dedicated to everybody about, yeah. Musical thing called This Love. Original style. Okay, somebody go get a flashlight from them car, man. Come quick, man. We have selection to play tonight, man. Want a light. Any kind of torch, man. Just bring a torch powered by the Eye Throw Tower. This is what I think called This Love. The original and jigging to Daddy JB Crew. Long with Boogie up on the microphone. And sit. Boogie like the operator. Love to his power partner, Dr. Sid. Easy, man.

from the top operator, center bullet.

is up and booking, attend to the set. CM Stein booking. We still await the flashlight at the Eiffel Tower. Darkness about ya.

0: So this is a little bit of Pure Wicked Tune from the label Death Is Not The End, and it's a relic of MCs who are being recorded on location in dance halls from 1985 to 92. And when we said spoken relics, I just thought, actually, this is something that, yeah, is a massive part of sound system culture, this idea of the operator and the MCs hosting and hyping up a song. Like, it's a beautiful part of the community around music that is now kind of compressed into the DJ who does everything. But it's such a beautiful thing. There's so much joy that's being spread, and this compilation is just someone, I think they're talking about a flashlight, like trying to find a flashlight, but then it turns into bring a flashlight to the event, which is really a beautiful way of making community around music.
1: It always leads to community.
2: Yeah,
1: everything. That's the most beautiful thing.
2: Everything leads back to community. I love MCs
0: and dedications. Yeah.
2: Some of my favorite DJ collectives back home, they always have like three people on the stage, and one is like the designated MC. And yeah,
1: I love when there's a hype man too.
2: Exactly.
1: I feel like that it makes it like get put together really well.
2: Yeah,
1: you know,
2: just like the more the merrier,
1: you know. It's more fun too.
0: Then the operator is working the system, the selector is actually taking songs, there's also the chef making food. Like, it is a whole team.
2: Yeah it's a show.
0: So yeah, and next we have
2: Amanda.
1: Yeah, I brought something. It's a poem I wrote for a film of mine, which kind of is not ending up anywhere right now yet. But it was a big part of me, like, I guess, like, last year, because I was kind of going through a lot, and I wrote this like 15-page like existential stuff. It was just like heavy stuff, you know, like things that I've been thinking about. But also I was like really heavily like inspired by, like, I was reading Clarice Lispector's like Algo Viva, and just the whole, like, I guess, stream of consciousness kind of thoughts and all that. But I wrote this from based off of that writing, so I kind of comprised it into something else, and in the journey of like exploring myself, I guess, like identity wise but also like relationships with people. So it's called, it's part of the film called Mapping Oasis, but this is the poem part. My strange self estranges. Strange, isn't it, the ache of trying to hold the whole of you? But what are you even? I am but a hollow body, like a ghost of last night's sleep, haunting, daunting. My blood trickles like whispers, river tree, drawing me towards a collapsed echo. My soul trembles in oasis light, drifting to a godless odyssey, glimmer. I let the moment slip away, transparent, fleeting, graceful, mournful, sleep, sleep, slip, sleep. I let myself through my fingers again, sleep slipping. I let myself slip through my fingers, sleep slipping. Ghostly, ghastly, water slips off shoulder. Thinly veiled fracture, a pulse of my heart. I reach your soul mirror. When you see me, come say hello. Oh, wow.
2: That was so beautiful.
0: That flows so beautifully.
2: Oh my gosh. I love that.
3: I don't write a lot, but it's like, yeah, something I'm like, oh, sweet, this is kind of fun.
2: No, it's so, I love that you mentioned it's like stream of consciousness, and also the way you read it, like, it's almost like wordplay with like the repetition.
3: Because yeah, I like the fractured part of it, I guess. Like, I like playing with, like, because
1: I feel like when you think about like memory or like also like people as like as ourselves, you know, like, I think that we're never really fully sure about like who we are, or like how we are with people, and like how people perceive us or anything like that. So it's like, I think a big part of it is like, there's never fully like understanding what it is or what these words are, but then they kind of just like come out in like this wordplay kind of like thing to kind of emphasize on like your fractured parts too. It makes the whole of you.
0: And do they come out like when you're writing, or is this all coming at one point when you're sat down and...
1: Well, I kind of like reflected back on the writing itself, and then I was like, It just came out, honestly. It was kind of weird. I don't even know how, because, like, I was just sitting on the tram, you know, I'm just, like, writing, and, like, and it was, like, whoa. And then I read, like, sometimes, you know, when you read through things that you've written and you're like, wait, I wrote that? Like, that's crazy.
2: Wait, that kind of slays.
1: Wait, that was eating.
2: I think the flow also, like, you can really hear how it, like, I can imagine it just, like, flowing out of you because that's how it sounds hearing it back also. I think it's such a nice way of working with fragmentation. Thank you for sharing that with us.
1: That was nice. That was nice.
2: Yeah. How do we follow that up?
3: These people tried to follow that up with, can the sub-bass speak? I don't know, maybe Fan, you can tell us about this one.
2: Oh yeah, I think
1: backstory.
2: I'll maybe let it play for, or no, I guess I can intro first. So yeah, it's this is by a American band called Algiers. The song is Can the Sub-Bass Speak? And it's kind of a play on Can the Subaltern Speak? Which is the essay by the decolonial scholar Gayatri Spivak. And yeah, so basically this song, they're described as dystopian soul, which I love. I think that's such a sick way to be described. But yeah, it's kind of a mix of like post-punk and hip-hop, and it sort of, the song that we're going to play features the frontman, Franklin Fisher, reciting these different sort of dismissive and genre labeling questions, which predominantly white critics and white audiences have always directed at the band. And so the sub-bass metaphor is sort of speaks to how you can be heard over a dominant culture and kind of reclaiming that narrative and reclaiming that voice. And they're super rooted in the community in Atlanta, Georgia. And so their songs always kind of work with like field recordings and call and response. And it's like, all comes back to community, guys.
1: It's all about community.
2: Every single time. But yeah.
1: Community relics.
2: Yes, communal relics. And we're gonna play it now.
4: Niggas don't know how to act. What is this? This ain't hip hop. This ain't punk rock. You ain't punk rock. You ain't hip hop. What is this? What style of music do you play? What kind of music do you play? What do you call your music? What genre is this? How do you mix all these genres together? Why do you mix all these genres together? How do you do it? Yeah, I see. It's kind of like gospel punk, soul punk, soul rock, new soul. What is this fusion? Yeah, it's more like confusion. I like the punk, but I don't like the soul. I like the soul, but I don't really like the punk. It's soulful, but why do you have to make it ugly? You don't even know what your sound is. Nigga, you don't know how to act. Oh, these niggas don't know how to act. Where are you from? Nah, where are you really from? No, where are you really from in Africa? Yeah, you look like your ancestors might have come from Mali. You know, I spent a summer there once. Yeah, you look like them. That's not your real voice, is it? Is that your real voice? Why do you talk like that? Yeah, you don't really dress like that, do you? Nah, you don't really talk like a black guy. I mean, you're black, but you ain't really black. You don't really act black, nigga. Yeah, you're more a Negro than a nigga. Yeah, you're pretty cool for a nigga, but you ain't really a nigga. You know what I'm saying? You know that Chris Rock sketch where he says that there's a difference between black people and niggas? Yeah, why can't I say it? Why are you allowed to say it, but we can't say it? Fuck you, nigga. You don't really know how to act. Oh, you niggas don't really know how to act. How does it feel to be a black man making white music? A middle-aged black man observing young white people shout the N-word to rap songs. A 35-year-old black man observing young white people shout the N-word to rap songs. The bombastic, but to the point of kitsch, even though the issues at hand are a matter of life and death. Never mentioning the name of victims of racially motivated violence. The effect is weirdly impersonal, so over the top, it's political melodrama. Fuck your experience, nigga. You ain't from the hood, you ain't got gold in your mouth. Nigga, you ain't ever been in jail, you're too old and too inauthentic. Fuck young, gifted, and black, nigga, you don't know how to act. Oh, you niggas don't know how to act. I love what you do, but I wish you would just get off of the identity politics and start talking about structural politics. You know who you remind me of? You remind me of TV on the radio. You remind me of Fishbone. You remind me of Gary Clark Jr. You remind me of Bad Brains. You remind me of Living Color. You remind me of Lynn Kravitz. You know who you look like? You look like Lawrence Fishburne. You look like Usher. You look like Forrest Wilson.

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Oh, you know, I love black girls. I fucked a black girl once, you know. I got black friends, too. You know, one of my best friends was a nigga when I was growing up. We used to play basketball together, and he could jump and run so fast because he had extra muscle. Did you know that? Y'all got an extra muscle.

0: So that was Gal Costa's Fuerza Extraña, and it's about just like the meaning of the title, I guess. It's like strange force, but then it's like it's about the strange force of, like, I guess life too, because like the writer Caetano Veloso, so he is one of Gal Costa's like best friend, and he wrote this while he was like seeking refuge in London, while he was kind of like banished away from Brazil because of a dictatorship. There's like a lot of censorship and all that, and like he was just like, I guess he was missing home a lot, and like kind of like looking at like how life has transformed like over time, you know, about how like he's talking about this like the little boy like in a train station, and like kind of this flow of like memory and time, and then also why art is so important, and how like art is like life's best friend, you know, because it kind of like you guys speak to one another, you know, because there is no art without, you know, like life too, like that is the core of it. And I think it's just so beautiful, like it's so beautifully like written. Like I think people who listen, you need to look up the lyrics and the meaning, because I cried so much to the song.
1: It is so beautiful.
2: Even if I don't understand the language, I get super emotional because the tone of voice carries a lot, and that is also the relics of words. Like there's so much rawness, you were saying, in the human voice.
0: And even without understanding too, I guess with like music and like with like sounds, you know, like it can transcend and also like bring you back to like the past too. Like it like attaches to a lot of memories on how like, I don't know, I'm thinking about like also how when you watch a music video that's really good, like initially you don't really like the song, and then suddenly you're like, wait, the song is kind of a bop, you know, because like it's attached to visuals too. Like I think there's like a transitory and like transcending like space there with like music and sound, and like how people kind of process those like rawness within themselves.
2: I used to always think that memory is like a documentary, so you can like skip through and backwards, but it's sort of photographic. Like you're like, oh, that period, you have like a scene that like sums it up for you. And it's always fleeting. Like
1: I think that's been such a core of the show as well. Like we've always kind of, it's been around like collective memory and also like our own lives and reflection, and it's relics in the sense of like layering and
0: reminiscing.
1: If anyone wants, you can listen to our first episode where we outlined this in more detail.
0: Reminiscing 101.
3: Actually the next thing that I brought is, which kind of riffs off of what we were just saying, but it's a reading of a poem called No Scrubs by another one of my favorite poets, Hanif Abdurraqib, who basically wrote this series of poems. So he also had a podcast that was kind of around music. It's called Objective Sound, and it's an amazing podcast. Everyone should listen to it. But music is a huge part of his life and his practice and what he writes about. And he did this series of poems that plays with the moments of direct address in TLC's iconic song, No Scrubs. And this is a reading from one of those poems that kind of takes a line. This one reinterprets the line, if you live at home with your mama, which is like one of the iconic ones, but then kind of like builds this whole world just from that single line. He described this poem as like coming from a funny premise, but then the poem being like not funny and actually very, very sad. But see what you guys think.
4: No scrubs. Woefully unprepared for the world's newest undressing, I hang two hands out the passenger while heavy clouds draw a knife along the sky's throat and the roads beg to be slid upon, death be damned. I ride shotgun in any machine that will hold my heart while it twists like a snake pulled from its resting place, cursing the distance between a mouth and a target. Shotgun, named after who might sit close to someone who holds something precious and fire off a weapon to protect a person they did not love but could be convinced to kill in the name of. And beneath the percussion of a finger's quivering along a trigger's vicious grin is something I believe to be not far from love. I am not a killer, but there are those who I would kill for, and the kingdom of heaven has a home for that kind of devotion. The only God I pray to understands loyalty in one sense, a commitment to undoing what might undo you. A halo of dark birds circling a hunting dog at the end of a hungry and shadeless season, the dog slowly surrendering to the violence of heat and the heat itself, which arrives to settle a score and never leaves, laughs at our sighs thrown into into the ever-thickening darkness. I was once foolish enough to think myself among the circling birds and never among the dying. I say, I know I was fly, and I mean, I believe the weapon that would be the end of me had not been invented yet. The roads, wet and damned to death, I swear, if I love you, or if I have loved you, or if I've ever heard a song, or watched a moon twirl into a blood-red gown and thought of your name, or if you've been dead for so long that I can remember your laugh, but not your voice, if I have to conduct an imaginary symphony of your once living sounds that even now run through the cracks in my fingers like vengeful wind, even then, I swear I am beside you and resting a hand across the flimsy partitions between this world and whatever world comes after. Try to holler into the expanse of terror along the road between apocalypse and aftermath. See what echoes back. Memory is the home you earn until you can't anymore. I whisper my mother's name into my cupped hands in every room I enter. Everywhere is my mother's house.
2: What was that line that was like really loving?
3: Oh, commitment to your own undoing.
2: Yeah.
3: Commitment to, that was really I can pull up the poem and find the exact
0: one. Pull it up.
2: We were just saying that poetry is a really amazing medium for stream of consciousness.
0: Yeah, because I feel like it's always within everyone, you know? It's just like people sometimes I think don't really like, not like don't push it, but I think it's just like the strange force of just writing and just letting it glide, I guess.
3: I was also saying, like, so with Hanif, like, he's super active on Instagram and I follow his account, and so he loves music, and so every week he'll post like his favorite like singles of the week and everything, and I swear his Instagram stories, every single one is also just poetry. Like, he will have a screenshot of something and then write like just a paragraph over it in like some funky Instagram font, and I'm like, that's the most beautiful paragraph I've ever read in my entire life.
2: Some people just have words.
0: They just let it glide without like that processing, you know? Because like I feel like the key to it, editing, in my opinion, is just let it flow through you without too much thinking. Because I think there's a tendency to overthink so much on like, oh, I need this writing to be good or something like that. But then sometimes it just flows.
3: Yeah.
0: And you're kind of like surprising yourself.
3: Mm-hmm.
0: And I think that's what a lot of these writers are really good at doing. They kind of like surpass that like barrier of like being ashamed of like what they're writing. And they're just like, let me just write. And then
3: that's such a good way. Yeah, that's so true.
2: It's like really a reflection of their brain. Like, it's a gift to be in that zone.
0: Or just like because they've done it so much, you know, that it's just like it becomes like part of them. They just like, you know, their unconscious becomes their consciousness.
3: Yeah. Oh my gosh. Amanda.
2: Well, on that note.
3: Yeah.
2: This has been the Cumberbatch doing a stream of consciousness.
0: Oops. I got deep there.
2: Simon Cleary's poem, Flat of Angles, an extract.
5: There are snails climbing all over the walls of my bathroom. There is a bush outside the window when it rains, if I've left the window open, which I need to sometimes. They crawl in. The iridescent tracery they leave on unknown journeys sparkles in the bulb light. I take a Tesco bag glove and gather them, bundle them over the window. My time span with you before the war. She said she was going to Spain, hoped it wouldn't rain, heard it wouldn't rain, I wanted to go too. She said she was a solo traveller, it was her rule. She goes on journeys alone, with plenty to read. I recommend some books so that perhaps a thought of me would go with her. Perhaps I am the only thought she had, or more probably she never thought of me as I did of her. I wanted to say these things, but there was always a wall around me. I could never tell people how much they meant to me. I could tell others how much I hated some people, but I could never even tell a friend I appreciated their company until I'd had 10 cans, then it would descend into a stereotypical drunken, "You're my best mate, you are." So we opened that bottle of absinthe and sat on the couch. I knocked a copy of the face onto the floor and cleaned away a few cans with my boots. We turned to face each other there, and my knee touched hers. I looked at our knees together, hers at the top of the black leather boots hidden in grey woolen tights with little bubbles on them. Her knee moved imperceptibly away, but I felt it. I looked up to her face as she said, "Drink a shot with me and look me in the eye as you do." We did. I didn't feel the effect of the alcohol, but her eyes gave me a warm glow. I was swallowed by them. She swallowed the green liquid. I couldn't get enough. We did it again.
2: So, Benedict, this is what I'm going to be playing my kids when they're in bed and they're 7 and it's their bedtime, but they're allowed to listen to poetry by Benedict. But yeah, that was actually from a mixtape. I think it was called Late Night Tales.
3: Okay.
2: Yeah. And by Bonobo. And I just remember that was the first time I came across poetry, like in the music world. I'm like, actually, yeah.
0: And it's Benedict Cumberbatch.
3: I dig that.
0: He's like, wait, he sounds sultry.
2: He's got such a deep, like, the good timing, you know? He does pauses.
0: He does, and,
2: yeah, so I just added some tracks that reminded me a bit of the what he was talking about. So there was Ula and Gutierrez, the guitar, and then some Space Africa at the end.
0: But, yeah. I really like this.
3: Me too. We're remixing live. And then I think, Amanda, you had
0: Kisah
3: dari Selatan Jakarta.
0: Yeah.
3: Yeah.
0: So it's like, it's this band called White Shoes and a Couples Company. They're a band from Jakarta. Mm-hmm. They play mostly kind of like more jazzy type of like music. But I really like this one because this one's kind of about like the tale from like the south of Jakarta.
3: Okay. And
0: so it's kind of like, I like when the songs are kind of like tale-y, you know, but it's like, oh, it's a tale about something, but it's like maybe has something to do with them or like nothing to do with them. Because I feel like even though like you might like maybe even Kate Bush, you know, you're like inspired by a lot of these stories around you, but then like it's also a glimmer, I guess, like a part of you too, because like I feel like making art and making music is also you're pouring some parts of yourself into it. So it's like, I guess, a dialogue between the artist and the tale itself, which I think kind of relates a lot to Spoken Relics.
3: Yeah, it also brings it back to like the myth making that we were, and like how mythology shapes so much around us.
2: Which is coming up.
3: Yeah, and let's listen.

0: Well, if you like that, you should listen to more of the White Shoes and a Couple's Company.
1: Yes.
0: They have a lot of great stuff. I really like them, and they're really great, and I love the main singer.
1: That's such an indie band name also. Like, how do you even come up with that?
0: I don't know. They're like, we like White Shoes, and, you know, there's a couple here.
1: Yeah.
0: So it's like White Shoes and a couple, and then we're company.
1: Are they a couple as well?
0: I'm not sure, actually. Okay. But I know the main singer's name is April.
1: Okay.
0: I guess she's born in, like, April.
1: I
0: guess she's an Aries.
1: Sing like that together and not fall in love with each other. Just wondering.
0: Also actors, right?
1: Yes.
0: Sometimes they have really good chemistry and you're like, how do you want? I would be in like...
2: It must be a great outlet though. Like, let me just be lovey for a sec.
1: Yeah. Let me just pretend to love you. Well,
0: pretending is a great form of art.
1: Yes. Yes.
0: It sells.
1: Yeah, it does.
2: Sex sells.
1: The art of pretending.
0: Sex sells.
2: I watched Sex in the City last night. So
0: oh my god.
1: Oh my god.
2: Just started.
1: The series you just started.
0: Yeah. I finished the series last year.
1: I haven't finished it. I think I've watched the 1.5 seasons, but I really didn't like her main love interest. So I stopped.
0: No, everyone hates him. So Mr. Big is an asshole.
1: Mr. Big, like, get out of my face, Mr. Big.
0: He's so annoying.
1: No, he's, yeah.
0: And, like, sorry.
2: No one bumps into each other that much as well, but
1: yeah.
2: I still enjoy it.
1: Yeah, no, and I will return to it because I think it's a rite of passage to before I exit my 20s. I still have some years left, guys. Before I exit my 20s, I'm going to finish Sex in the City. And speaking of sort of like age and coming of age and transformation. The next one is, so it's kind of like really jokes, but it's called Everybody's Free to Wear Sunscreen. And it's kind of like one of the most popular spoken word songs that went like number one in like the 80s, 90s. It's by Baz Luhrmann, also otherwise known of Romeo and Juliet director fame.
0: Yeah, because I was like, isn't he a director too?
1: Yes, when I saw this in some playlists, I was like,
0: because he also made the Elvis one, right?
1: I don't know. Now you mention that, it's ringing a bell. But so this one is, it's a remix. So it was a remix done of this other song by Rosala called Everybody's Free to Feel Good. And Baz Luhrmann and collaborators were working on the remix. And then around the same time in the 90s, there was this essay going around, Advice Like Youth Probably Just Wasted on the Young, which is the name of it, otherwise known as Wear Sunscreen, which was this hypothetical commencement speech written by this columnist, Mary Schmitz, which was published in the Chicago Tribune in 1997. And it kind of just went viral. People would just like send it in spam emails. And then it got wrongfully attributed to, then people thought Kurt Vonnegut had written it for a commencement speech at MIT, which never happened, but they thought he wrote it. And then so anyways, Baz Luhrmann, his collaborator, got this in an email and they were like, holy shit, we should get someone to read this out over the backing track. Like, this is hilarious. And they reached out to Kurt Vonnegut thinking he'd written it and then never heard back because he didn't write it. And then they wrote to Mary Schmidt, the author, instead. And she was like, yeah, use it. And then this is what came from it. And then it kind of became this parody. And then they did like a version in German, in Brazilian, in Russian.
0: Whoa.
1: In so many different languages.
0: That's so big.
1: Yeah. And it was like, people call it like half piss take and like half soothing, soul soothing brain massage.
2: Wait.
1: So
2: I thought this was David Lynch, but no.
1: No.
2: Not at all. This is bad. Okay.
1: Yeah.
0: It's like, always expect the unexpected.
1: Yeah.
0: Things get big without you knowing.
1: Enjoy your brain massage is all I'll say.
0: ASMR.
2: My next.
1: ASMR.
3: Ladies and gentlemen of the class of 99, wear sunscreen. If I could offer you only one tip for the future, sunscreen would be it. The long-term benefits of sunscreen have been proved by scientists, whereas the rest of my advice has no basis more reliable than my own meandering experience. I will dispense this advice now. Enjoy the power and beauty of your youth. Oh, never mind. You will not understand the power and beauty of your youth until they've faded. But trust me, in 20 years, you look back at photos of yourself and recall in a way you can't grasp now how much possibility lay before you and how fabulous you really looked. You are not as fat as you imagine. Don't worry about the future, or worry, but know that worrying is as effective as trying to solve an algebra equation by chewing bubblegum. The real troubles in your life are apt to be things that never crossed your worried mind, the kind that blindsides you at 4 p.m. on some idle Tuesday. Do one thing every day that scares you. Sing. Don't be reckless with other people's hearts. Don't put up with people who are reckless with yours. Floss. Don't waste your time on jealousy. Sometimes you're ahead, sometimes you're behind. The race is long, and in the end, it's only with yourself. Remember compliments you receive. Forget the insults. If you succeed in doing this, tell me how. Keep your old love letters. Throw away your old bank statements. Stretch. Don't feel guilty if you don't know what you want to do with your life. The most interesting people I know didn't know at 22 what they wanted to do with their lives. Some of the most interesting 40-year-olds I know still don't. Get plenty of calcium. Be kind to your knees. You'll miss them when they're gone. Maybe you'll marry. Maybe you won't. Maybe you'll have children. Maybe you won't. Maybe you'll divorce at 40. Maybe you'll dance the funky chicken on your 75th wedding anniversary. Whatever you do, don't congratulate yourself too much, or berate yourself either. Your choices are half chance. So are everybody else's. Enjoy your body. Use it every way you can. Don't be afraid of it or what other people think of it. It's the greatest instrument you'll ever own. Dance. Even if you have nowhere to do it but in your own living room. Read the directions, even if you don't follow them. Do not read beauty magazines. They will only make you feel ugly. Get to know your parents. You never know when they'll be gone for good. Be nice to your siblings. They're your best link to your past and the people most likely to stick with you in the future. Understand that friends come and go, but with a precious few, you should hold on. Work hard to bridge the gaps in geography and lifestyle, because the older you get, the more you need the people you knew when you were young. Live in New York City once, but leave before it makes you hard. Live in Northern California once, but leave before it makes you soft. Travel. Accept certain inalienable truths. Prices will rise. Politicians will philander. You too will get old. And when you do, you'll fantasize that when you were young, prices were reasonable, politicians were noble, and children respected their elders. Respect your elders. Don't expect anyone else to support you. Maybe you have a trust fund. Maybe you'll have a wealthy spouse. You never know when either one might run out. Don't mess too much with your hair, or by the time you're 40, it will look 85. Be careful whose advice you buy, but be patient with those who supply it. Advice is a form of nostalgia. Dispensing it is a way of fishing the past from the disposal, wiping it off, painting over the ugly parts, and recycling it for more than it's worth. But trust me on the sunscreen.

0: that was the breaking of this man's dream. Because, you know, this whole story is about, like, how this woman and this man, like, they're in, like, they're married, but then, like, she tried to trick him by, like, writing this, like, love letter from this woman called Babushka. She, like, pretended to be this woman, and then she made him fall in love with this woman, and turns out it was just his wife all along, like, oh, even though, because, like, they've kind of been stuck kind of in this, like, I guess, in his marriage, and they kind of, like, fell out of, like, sync with each other, and then he's like, you remind me of my little lady at home.
1: Crash.
0: You remind me, and then, like, the whole, like, breaking of the glass, wow, is the sounds you're hearing in the back is, like, his, the broken dreams. Yes.
2: I love storytelling. Also, Kate Bush forever.
0: Kate's Bush.
2: Kate's Bush.
0: Kate's Bush.
2: Kate's Bush live forever. Also, the album cover, or this is, I don't know if it's a single cover, but if you search up the song, the cover for it is so beautiful.
0: Yeah, so beautiful.
1: Album cover art. I'm really...
0: Also, watch the music video. It's a really good music video.
1: Watch Kate Bush trying to make a cup of tea. That's a cool
0: one. Both of them. Actually, just watch Kate Bush.
2: Actually, you know another really amazing album cover, like Fleet Foxes? One of their original albums. Because that was still when CDs were a thing, and I bought a CD at the record shop. And then I actually took out, like, the track list and everything, and then I spread it open and I had it up.
0: It's really
2: on my
0: beautiful.
1: Hieronymus Bosch.
2: Yes.
0: Also, like, Wise it's Blood. So Wise Blood's Blood. Titanic okay. Rising.
2: Oh, it's Wise Blood. I thought it was Wise Blood.
0: It's Wise Blood.
2: Wise Blood.
0: Titanic Rising's cover.
2: Okay. I'll search it up.
1: I wish there was an episode where we describe one song on an album that describes the album cover art the best.
0: Yes. Oh, we should do that.
2: So many opportunities, guys. The relics are endless. I think also, I love how we always play such an eclectic... Oh my gosh, that's a beautiful... Amanda showing me the Titanic Rising album cover. Wow. Oh, I love that it also shows
0: it's like
2: the person.
0: It was shot
2: in
0: like in underwater, like in the pool.
2: Yeah, and it's in different positions. Also, sorry, that sounds weird. Different, like posing differently. Anyways.
1: Yeah, eclectic mix of stuff.
2: Yes,
1: we did genre bend in true fashion of what was played.
2: Yes,
0: true fashion of ourselves.
2: Yes, we truly genre bend every week, and I love it.
0: Avatar, the last radio worm.
1: And it is the last episode, or is it not?
2: It's the second, so I think we're back for one more next week.
1: Yes.
2: And then it's the, maybe we can do something cute where we ask everyone from the XLR team to, like, send in, like, a...
0: Yeah.
2: Yes.
0: Maybe, like, what relics mean?
2: Yes! Them? What's a relic? Okay, sorry, we should be doing this off-air, but we're brainstorming live.
1: Also, big shout-out to Hader, because they asked us this question. I think a few episodes back, and it was a really good one. I think it can be anything, like a memory or like a time. I think it was a passage of time for them.
0: Yeah.
1: Yeah.
2: Listen back.
0: That was a good episode too.
2: Yeah. Mixed Cloud.
0: Listen back to Hider.
2: I wasn't. I need to listen back. To
0: you
2: Hider.
0: Would like it. I think you
2: yeah,
0: would really love it.
2: I think
0: it.
2: I would love it. I actually, in fact, I know I would love it.
0: We wish you were there.
2: I wish. Spiritually, I was. Spiritually, I'm always with you.
0: You're like.
2: Yes. I think we have one more track.
1: One
2: more song.
1: It's by...

0: the ultimate Leonard Cohen. It's the last ever poem forward slash song on his last album ever, Thanks for the Dance, in 2019.
1: Oh my gosh, you're gonna make me cry. Just I love Leonard
2: it's
1: Cohen
2: okay
1: so
2: cry.
1: Much.
2: It's okay to cry.
1: We could do, honestly, I could do an entire episode just playing Leonard Cohen songs. Which I won't. I won't subject people to this. I'll just do that in my room. But
2: maybe you should.
1: We were, so earlier we were, I wish also that we could like simultaneously record the show, but also the conversations we have while everything else is playing, because I think we're constantly just like dropping new lore. But while we were speaking about Leonard Cohen before we played it, I was thinking about, which we now have an idea for a future episode on like letter relics and sort of like readings and everything. But yeah, there's this really beautiful letter that Leonard wrote to Marianne. Which, if you, I'm not going to read it because then I would just make you cry. But you can read it.
2: Or Alex Turner's love letter.
1: Oh my gosh, that's, let's not go back to that. So great. This is, you cannot compare that to Leonard Cohen. It's, they're in different leagues. Different leagues.
2: Are the only letters people have written you?
0: That would be exposing. Yeah.
1: Let's save it. Let's save it for a future episode.
0: Jump in on that one.
1: Okay,
2: it was an idea.
0: Listen to the hummingbird.
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We've brought some fun with us today. Some fun indeed.

0: But we need to figure out all the cables.
1: Hold on.
2: We have quite a lot of cables today.
1: We have quite a lot of cables and quite a lot to do and quite a little to say.
2: We don't have a lot planned for you today other than that.
1: Than a little bit of this and that.
3: We're gonna have a session and we're gonna play you some sounds. We're gonna hope that the sounds come across clearly.

0: This was simply a matter of turning the volume on.
1: It's still feed me your ears.
0: All your ears, please. Not just one of them, both of them. Both and of them. Those of your firstborn child.
1: And your first boyfriend.
0: And your first mother.
1: Today, Today, is it normal now?
2: Is this me?
0: I think so.
1: Yeah.
0: Yeah. You're floating.
1: I'm just in a tunnel. Okay, we have very little to talk. Oh my God. Okay. Maybe I do need the other mic. As well. But we'll figure that out in a musical interlude at some point. There I am.
0: Hi. Oh my God, hi.
1: So today we don't have anything to talk about.
0: Nothing at all.
1: Except
0: everything.
1: Always a little bit of everything. And we've brought a lot of things from different places and timelines.
0: Yes.
1: And they will interact with each other, and probably we're going to not...
0: talk very much.
1: Talk so much.
0: And no. Well, right now we are.
1: We'll see if we have something else to talk about. I think maybe we should start with a mood setting.
0: Let's start with a mood setting.
1: Water.
0: A watery mood setting.
1: Of water.
0: All right.
1: And following downstream, we will, see what comes.

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Or are you listening to the sound of the ripples as they crash into the banks of the river?

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Or does its key change depending on your mood? The weather? The fish swimming by? The birds flying overhead?

0: I was walking down the street the other day. 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He was very, very tall. And overly friendly. Hello, little bird.
1: Chirp, chirp. 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

0: I'm going to visit my grandmama.
1: Oh, your grandmother.
0: She's poorly, you see. I've got a great collection of insects and worms.
1: Oh, really?
0: I'm going to bring them to her, so she has something to nibble on.
1: Does she like worms?
0: She actually prefers the flavor of a millipede.
1: A what?
0: A millipede.
1: What's a millipede?
0: 'Tis like a worm, long and thin. More than a million.

0: A millipede with 1,000,000,000 legs.
1: But a million, not 1,000,000,000, only 1,000,000.
0: 1,000 times 1,000,000 legs.
1: Just a little million, not a lot of million, a small million, not a big million.
0: It's coming right at me.
1: I don't think you understand. It should be quite small. I don't know what you're talking about.
0: It's so big and it's got so many legs.
1: It's only really big if you're looking at it from that perspective. If you're lying on the ground with your face up against the floor like that, the pavement's going to get your face quite dirty, you see.
0: I'm really small, you know.

0: 998 legs?
1: That's a story for another time, another place, and another location.

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Rituals have spawned out of its place. They're across space and time. Many have started making songs, dances, in which the participants lose their legs and conjoin them in a new ritual.

0: Hi. I am participant 725, I believe.
1: Hello, and why do you lose your legs?
2: It's quite pleasurable, actually.
1: What is pleasurable about it?
2: Well, when we take our special blades to one of our million legs, we do so in hopes that blade will cut through neatly. Because a neat cut... That's...
1: We like it.
2: Oh, that's just delicious. A ragged cut, though. A ragged cut. That's... You know, it's not my cup of tea. I know that participant 320 really likes ragged cuts, but I'm a big fan of the meat.
1: Now, do you all represent one leg? Never thought about it, huh?
2: No, I've always considered myself to be an independent entity. One of the legs, no. Not one of the legs. A leg.
1: The leg. A leg.
2: The leg. A leg, but not...
1: The leg. Or a leg.
2: I don't think of myself as the.
1: Why do you think the creature lost its legs at all?
2: Fear. Or it was just dancing too hard, a party fell down the stairs and just dropped some of them.
1: Was it a party animal?
2: He caught the party bug.

We went many days marching, looking for a labor of love. Through roadside attraction and made-up lands that look nothing like your wildest fantasies. We went many days marching, twisted banjo, screeching Americana. It was too boring in Europe. We'd lacked a culture. We'd lacked the wanting. So we looked many days marching over no valleys, no hills, no canyons, no nothing, no promised land, just no, and all we had was America. Nightmare. Settling under stars never meant to be ours. What did the lights of strangers bring to eyes that'll always pretend to be blind? Why steal the lights of strangers and pretend you were always blind? We had only America and nothing, nothing to say.

We got together, marching, looking for a labor of love. Speaking in not our own tongues, our future was promised elsewhere. Our end will be done there. These lands were ravaged by ourselves, stripped of its attempts to be in power. The land stripped outward. Long fields of the same crop, nothing like your wildest fantasies. We had grandmothers here too. Their stories paled in comparison to America's. We were in awe of America's laughter, timber, tone, tender voices that lulled you into sleep deprivation. Long nights spent listening to all things not worth telling America, not worth telling America. We were fathers marching, looking for a labor of love once lost. We were looking for fathers once lost. Ours were never promised. We were just born, worth telling America. We marched looking for a labor of love, and when one soul started to hate, we knew we could love America. There were long nights ahead. There were long nights laboring. We marched, looking for a labor of love. We did not know we could march again. When we thought we stopped loving guns, twisted banjos replaced screeching sounds of trenches, macabre dim tunnels looking for labors of love. We turned wishing for peace to love a country in which anyone may easily print a gun. Democratization of love, America. What hinterlands can we find in our hinterland? I look at America, the hinterlands of us. Do we not see ourselves in your glory? Not ourselves in your scorn? Are we not always conjoined by the Atlantic and what has happened there, my dearest America?

A bright golden coat. A bright golden coat rises and illuminates the many bricks ahead. A group of school children pass in imperfect rows of two that sometimes encompass three or four or just one. They walk without looking. Their teacher turns around and reminds them to look, not just to talk to each other, but they don't listen, though they do look at the teacher. Soon their bodily operations will be set right. Like the teacher, they will soon look and talk a lot, and they will sometimes listen, but all these things they will do with the teacher's authority that the teacher had imparted on them, alongside the right operations. The day was untouched by today's lesson. It neither listened, nor talked, nor walked. A bright golden coat lifted everybody's spirit without demanding authority of everyone who consented. A few lines of words are spread across the ceiling and wooden beams holding it up. They land on nobody's photos. Like a dream, a disturbance in someone's plan, you fold. Like a house, you bend and break your back. And like a home, you come and go. They take pictures of me. They don't know that I'm in them. I'm not sure of the angle all the time, whether I'm be sitting at my desk. I'm never sure if they'll see me looking at them looking at me, or not me, or around me. My house stands out magnificently. A large banner, weathered by time, hangs under my window and on a windy day flies in the air and smashes against my window, obstructing the looks of others, obstructing my look to them. There are two boys standing on the bridge with their father. One of the boys and the father take out their phones slowly and take the same picture of the house, standing 20 centimeters apart. They are satisfied to be in tune and turn slightly to the right, synchronously, to join the other boy in a straight line. They too are being photographed now, the three of the family, either by a stranger or their mother, and the boy in the middle swings his arms around his brother's shoulders on his right, and his father's on the left, and like the big boy he's becoming, he guides them forward to continue their holiday. He smiles, as wide as his arms can stretch out over his family.

of scrap metal trash. But now, the big fish. Here it comes. The three kids all grab the upper end of the rope. One of them doesn't fit. Grabs his friend, holds him by his jacket. It doesn't suffice. He grabs him by the waist. They start pulling harder. The rope, each other. The rope, the waist, the coat. A stumble, the coat, the waist, the shoulder, the hard metal, the hardening shoulder, the tight rope, the side, it's coming, pull harder, it's coming, pull, it's coming, the boy in the front only has eyes for the prize, he'll be the first to see it, pull, the boys lean in, they're stronger together, harder, faster, bigger than before, harder, harder, harder, the onlookers are mightily impressed, harder, it comes, harder, pull me, pull me, by their strength as they do indeed pull out their treasure. It's indeed a broken bike. And they will leave it there. Because it's too broken. And they'll forget. Only to remember something else. Much, much later. And much, much later.

0: insects that I've crushed underneath my heels all these years. Have those bugs moved on to the afterlife? Is there an afterlife? Is there a bug afterlife? What does it look like? What games do they play? Who do they impersonate when they play charades? And the bugs that I've crushed under my heels all these years, all these 29 years, do those bugs think about me? Am I on the mind of all of those?
1: No, what the hell? Fuck you, man!
0: Sometimes I wonder if I can hear their thoughts.
1: Yeah, we're right here, man! You're never listening, man!
0: I just like to imagine that the bugs have just been, you know, happily continuing.
1: No fucking way,
0: their
1: man!
0: Games of charades up there somewhere, hiding. Up there, down, I don't even know what, like, directionality a potential afterlife of an insect would be in. Like, is it above me? Is it underneath?

I might just be a bug, yeah. That doesn't mean I don't get what's up here.

0: having the conversation today with Maud van den Bouken. I hope I pronounced your name correctly, but maybe otherwise you can repronounce it.
1: And, no, very well.
0: We met, well, I've been following your, I remember that the first time I found your work was when I was still in my master's. And it was the work where you made the cast of the riverbed of the Mississippi River, because I really started to research a lot of like maps and data and water and how all of these shifting landscapes are recorded and how they're constantly shifting, but we perceive them as stable. And then I think the first time we met was last year when you invited me to be a part of the reading circle for your project, Where is the River?, which was also very fun to be a part of, and the project is amazing as well. And yeah, so I'm very happy that finally we managed to talk to each other 1 year later, because we're both so busy.
1: Me too.
0: Also would like want to introduce yourself.
1: Yes, I can introduce myself. Thank you so much for this beautiful thoughts on how we met. I really, it makes me smile at the moment to hear. My name is Maud van den Bouken, as you pronounced already very well, and I'm a visual artist, or at least I come from the visual arts, but I'm working within the intersection of arts, but in collaboration with scientists, water managers, policy makers, ports, trying to understand the relation between land and water, and also the way that we are defining both of them, or as a binary or as a non-binary. I work in my work, maybe it's good to tell also a little bit, with a big range of different media, which are can be walks, they are audio, they can be excursions, installations, interventions in public space, video. It is often about the embodiment, or how do we understand these water-land relations through our bodies.
0: Yeah. Well, I wanted to ask you first, how did you get into this interest? And like this, I think that I was also just now like, I mean, I've been following your work, but like, again, looking through your projects, it's really like this obsession with like this land-water relations and the mud. That's kind of this medium in between, which I also find very fascinating, researching, like being obsessed with swamps for the last 5 years.
1: Yeah, so you mean how that started?
0: Yeah.
1: Or how,
0: yeah.
1: There are many different ways I could answer the question. I don't think there is one source where it started necessarily, but I grew up along a river, which is in Limburg, the Maas River. And I mean, when you grow up somewhere, I think we are always not really aware of of the place, because it's just a given. So the landscape we surround ourselves with is just there. But I think seeing this river passing by, flowing by every day in front of your home is like something that is a big presence. Mm-hmm. I do think that this interest of being in relation to rivers comes from there. For me, I see the river as a kind of reference point to understand where I am in a place. If I'm also in places where I'm not known, I try to seek for the river where it is. Mm-hmm. And I think that continued further. Where to continue the track of the story? But during my art academy time, which finished in 2015, some time ago, I kept on drawing one drawing that came back every time. It's a line. Or it's a it's a very simple drawing. It's an A and B, and above is standing an A and down is standing a B, and in the middle is a line. And it is a way to understand how does the world around us look like. It's a very, it's an abstraction of a map, I would say, from our perspective as a human being standing on the Earth's surface, dividing the sky and the land from each other, within the middle, a horizon. Although I've been always thinking about that line, like how, what does that line represent actually? Because it's a division between two materialities of sky and also land. But if you would turn this drawing 90 degrees and would look at it from above, so on the left side you have an A and on the right side a B, it could also be land and water dividing from each other by this line. And this line was never such a topic for me, but yeah, I think it is the main topic right now. Like, what is this line actually doing in the middle of those?
0: I think for me, that's also how it started. Like, I got really obsessed with maps and how, basically how water, how the line, the territorial waters and like these lines in the water are drawn, and like, how are these agreements made, and like borders over natural, like surfaces that then seem like natural borders where these lines go, but these lines are like completely abstracted and they're just like this obsession to categorize things and divide them. And I think there, I think that's something that we have a lot in common in our practice, that we're really obsessed with like what's happening actually in this line, because these lines are never, they're not of zero thickness, right? It's the line has a thickness, and then in between there's this margin and the mixing, and that's where the mud happens, I guess. But I think also like with cartography and I mean, the Western perception of landscape is very, it just tries to divide everything in these very clear epistemological categories that make us understand the world, but actually in reality the world is not like that. Everything is flowing in between each other, and it's a bit ambiguous, and these lines are all porous, and they're like sort of mixing with each other. And I think that's also like where this, there's a lot of like advancement of data and measuring devices that kind of make us feel a lot of times as if the more we measure the world, the more into micro or macro scale that we go, the more we understand the planet, but actually we just have more data that is so overwhelming, that is operating in the same like framework of this line and division. Well, actually you don't really feel any of that. So it, the embodiment part, I think that's also really important of why also arts need to be like present throughout all of these complex topics that deal with like landscape or like climate change or shifting landscapes or how industries and extraction is embedded within landscapes, because it's very complex to understand otherwise through just facts.
1: Exactly. Yeah, I think we should also remember that the reason why we start defining things around us or give them names and put boxes around them of definitions is because we want to be social to each other.
0: Yeah.
1: We want to. It's a beautiful tool to be social through language. You know, if I say river, you know what I'm talking about, and you know that it's not. Yeah. Anything else. So that's why we have this language and divisions, but that doesn't mean that the, indeed, as you say, the more we measure, the more we define, as if we also understand it more. It doesn't become a replacement of understanding the world, really. Yeah, so I do think, indeed, I agree with you that this artistic practice of finding different languages is really important for that.
0: Exactly. And a lot of I don't know how is your experience, you have a lot of experience with also working with very like with a lot of scientists and quite big, like let's say policy making bodies. How do you approach that as an artist? Because I think a lot of times it can feel very daunting when you're starting to come, but then, I mean, you find great scientists everywhere to come as an artist, saying things about embodiment and feeling the landscape. I think there's always also, again, the challenge of finding a common language and like being open to these curiosities to see like how, like, you can approach a same interest through different ways. How do you approach that? What's your experiences?
1: Yeah, that's a good question. I don't think it's an easy question also, because there's always like a shift of languages indeed, as you say. But I always try to approach it from to become in contact from a curiosity, because I do think that the reason why I'm approaching a policymaker, an engineer, a river morphologist, for example, is always because we do have a common core interest. Mm-hmm. And I think it's important that we start from there and not from our differences, from the embodiment or from the definitions mm-hmm. that often policymakers create, but because what I often see also is that scientists or dredgers, for example, they have once studied also this river morphology and were super excited about how does a stone move itself on the bottom of a river and mm-hmm. how does it shape the bottom of the river, how does it form and continue its way. There is also a sort of childish fascination for that within these people, and I try to start or to go there, and from there on we can continue talking about, okay, but what does that mean to today's practice of, for example, dredging mm-hmm. a river? I mean, I don't know if our listeners know what dredging is, but dredging is the digging of water, of the bottoms of water bodies. So like the bed.
0: But that's particularly happening in rivers that are very much like industrialized. Is that the right word? No? Or is it both? Maybe my definition of dredging is also not fully there.
1: Yeah, indeed. It's often industrialized rivers, often Western rivers or water bodies in Western landscapes, or what Western landscapes, what is that? But I mean more like within Western societies. Although dredging can also happen as a form of not only for to keep it deep enough for shipping, mm-hmm. but it's also for keeping enough, being able to keep enough water in the bed. Yeah.
0: Okay. Interesting. I never researched dredging so much. I'm also really curious how you started this project for the. See, now the heat is becoming too much already. I forgot where I was going with this, for the project with the mud that you exhibited last year. Where is the river? Because you did like a lot of actions throughout the project and really connected a lot with scientists and carrying this mud and encountering this mud. And then carrying it out through the city. And I think that's really interesting because a lot of these processes, whether they're natural processes or like processes that are happening, I don't know, in this case, it's for dredging for industry, they become quite invisible because they're sort of covered that we literally cannot see them, or they're so complex that we cannot perceive them because they're a part of these infrastructural frameworks that basically make it possible for us to live.
1: Mm-hmm. Yeah, To go back to the start of that project, I think I need to go back to a project that happened before that. Or that was your question, right?
0: Yeah,
1: like,
0: yeah.
1: Where did that kind of find its origin? Yeah, in the beginning of our conversation, you mentioned that you got to know my work through this cross-section sculpture, mm-hmm. the cast of the Mississippi Riverbed. Yeah, that was a river I've been walking along. So kind of to understand through an embodied way the length of this river. That project ended up in encountering the bottom of the river by sonar scanning or finding a way like how to map the bottom of the river. So it was through sonar technology that I did that with a dredging company that mm-hmm. by accident wanted to help me with that, or by accident not, but I mean, they had this devices and this technology of being able to map the bottom of the river. So I got in contact with them because of quite practical reasons. But through this collaboration with them, I actually started to question, so you're not only mapping this bottom, but there is a reason why you are mapping, mm-hmm. because you want to extract this bottom also. not only because you're so curious to see what it is. And there a lot of questions started to rise, like, okay, what does this dredging, this constant removal of mud from the bottom of the river actually mean, and what does it change in our landscapes? And which right do you actually have as a company to mm-hmm. to change an entity like a river? So in that moment, it was still in the Mississippi River, of course, but then I started to look more at rivers in the Netherlands and where I was based back then in Rotterdam, where the dredging, because of the port, is a huge factor. And mm-hmm. as you already said, it's a very unseen activity because it happens with kind of a vacuum cleaner that is attached to the boat. And they go to the bottom of the river and take all the soil that it touches. It takes it within the ship, and it the ship sails to another place and opens the bottom of the ship to let it out elsewhere. So it's a practice where you, as a person living in a city, never see ships with mountains of sand mm-hmm. Passing by, because it's all happening under the surface of the water. Mm. Almost like a hidden practice indeed. So it was definitely... Yeah, we always seem to perceive this river as a presence that is just there in the city, you know, but it's definitely not a given of how it looks like. So it was important for me, not only for me, but I think for the city, or I found it important for the city to see what is that, that river bottom actually or what does that practice actually mean? And I wanted to intervene in that daily routine of mm-hmm. unseen activity. So instead of replacing the mud to a storage depot or to a trash place, we put it in the center of the city on a shoreline to make it visible in the city. Yeah, I can continue talking a bit about what the project meant.
0: Yes, I would love that, because I think it's also really interesting. I think you also, the way that this work was displayed, it was very much present in the city. So it really, I guess, a lot of people were able to reflect on these processes as well, because as you said, it's very unseen. And for me also, coming to the Rotterdam from Slovenia, like, I always perceived the mass as just there. It's like a completely different river that I than the ones that I grew up around, because it's mm-hmm. very much this river that's used more as a highway for ships, let's say. So I just had a completely different understanding towards it as well.
1: Ah, okay. Yeah, exactly. Yeah, because if the river wouldn't be dredged, as we are talking about, the river would actually expand itself enormously in its width and become a huge and yeah, exactly. It would become a swamp. and it would become very undeep, so maybe we might be able to walk through the river to the other shore. Mm. I don't know, but indeed, and this swampiness of the river, we also see it through, for example, the Van Brienenoord Islands.
0: Yeah.
1: This is actually something that the river back then created by itself, a heap of sand in the river. And well, it's now fully organized how that island is still there. But the beginning of that island once was a muddiness of sediment actually mm-hmm. started to appear within the river. Yeah, but the project, I can continue speaking about it a bit. So in collaboration with the Port of Rotterdam, I went actually dredging with them on a ship in the port. And this mud, we brought it to the shore within the city of Rotterdam. It was also part of the architectural biennial. So was seen in this context also. Mm-hmm. This mud that we took was the amount of mud that is, they were six containers of 6 cubic meter. And this is the amount of mud that is being dredged every 7 minutes.
0: Wow.
1: So it was a very little amount actually that we got. When we are talking about a daily basis, it's about 33 million kilos per day that is being taken out of the river only in the area of Rotterdam. So it's a massive amount that we cannot imagine what that means. I translated these numbers also to kilos because the port talks about them in cubic meters. I found it important to understand it more as a weight rather than a volume, because it starts to mean something when you lift it, you know, like
0: yeah.
1: When you are the one who has to carry it. So the mud that was being deposited on the shoreline there, it was there for 1 month, and together with another artist on a cloister house, I created carrier bags. So the people who were visiting the place were invited to encounter the mud, to feel the mud, to touch it with their hands and place it in one of the carrier bags and weigh it mm-hmm. and hang it onto a metal structure that was a scaffolding structure that we created there. And this was a growing installation with all these carrier bags filled with mud, which were wet and dripping and also drying at the same time. And we were trying to keep them wet with the river's water. So there was a team of mud guardians who were guiding this process with people to let the people fill the carrier bags and keep the bags wet. And at the end of the month, all the people who connected themselves to the project, but also people who were coming there for the first time, were invited to walk a march together through the city and to carry these carrier bags mm-hmm. through the city and give a presence to the mud. All these carrier bags, they were connected to each other. So people were walking in one line through the city, almost like a river flowing through the city. And I found it very important that this was happening in nonverbal ways to give the mud a presence, but not through a yeah, through words, but through its weight, actually. Mm-hmm. In company of six musicians that were playing horns that we made out of the mud from the river, we kind of voiced or amplified the voice of the river. And these musicians also gave kind of a rhythm to the walking. It was almost like singing a lullaby for the river, putting the mud back to bed in the end,
0: yeah,
1: like the river bed. Yeah, so this carrying aspect was a very embodied experience of like understanding the weight of the river. Also, maybe interesting to mention is along this process, the port of Rotterdam itself, they came also as a team excursion along to the project. And I also performed a lifting mud exercise with them, or not lifting, but collecting the mud in the carrier bags and understanding its weight. And it was interesting to see that for them, for example, this amount, this 33 million kilos of mud, was for them more like a pride instead instead of a shock what they are intervening in the river.
0: Yeah, that's also really interesting how different people relate, because I also wanted to ask you, because you, like, how did the port react to this and the different people? Because I think a lot of times, if especially then you're intervening with like more industrial processes, that like people also have very different views on these processes, right? Which is also interesting. I mean, because I never worked with that, and I can imagine it's also a very interesting process and how you approach also, because I think these kind of projects are, I mean, you can't do these projects alone. And then the artist kind of becomes like a starting point for these thoughts in connecting all of these people together and creating all of this network, which I think is also really important, because all of these issues have so much complexity that there's really a need for this interdisciplinarity and connections between. So that's really interesting that they thought of it as this pride, because then it's like, oh, so many numbers and we need to get even better and better and extract even more and more. But was there also like any shifts in like their understanding of, like, I guess, more feeling or perceiving the river more as this entity that has an agency, rather than just this is something that we just need to do because the ships need to go?
1: To be honest, I don't think that there was a shift happening, or at least not visibly for me in that moment. I do believe that there is maybe a seed planted, you know, I do think that, I mean, they already came to understand the river as an entity, and they read the project text, mm-hmm. so they knew what it was about. So I think it planted a seed in their heads, but we can also not see it black and white, like, dredging of the river is so bad, because they are creating a lot of jobs for many people by dredging so much within the river. And not only that, we are also, the two of us and many more people within our surrounding are benefiting
0: these infrastructures.
1: It's
0: not black and white, and like, it's not a binary division, like the water and land aren't as well. It's all a bit muddy, but I think it's also interesting to uncover all of these things that are actually going into, and all of these infrastructures that are active in order for us to live a comfortable life, basically.
1: Mm-hmm.
0: And to really see all of these relations of how everything's really connected to each other. Mm-hmm. I'm gonna go super back now to something that you said before, that you had these mud gardens in the installation, and I thought that was really interesting in how, like, after so much time in engaging with like a water body or a specific material, there's so much like sort of empathy and care that you build for this material or a river or like mud. And I think that's something that's really interesting that happens in the process. Like, how did you experience that?
1: You mean the experiencing of that the mud becomes like this caring entity?
0: Yeah, and that you care for it and that you need to like wet it, okay, to make the installation happen. But also there's this whole process that needs to happen, and it becomes this, I don't know, I always experience this thing that there's all of this, also when I do my projects, there's all of this data collection and there's this idea and this is installation that I want to make. But then at some point there's a lot of, I become very connected to the material that I'm researching. And then there's always these questions of like ethics and what am I doing with this material and the mud? And like, is it okay to take these things from this landscape? And there's this like sort of care and really this connection with the material that's happening through the embodiment.
1: Yeah, I think this is always indeed a big question, because you have an idea about it, as you say, but at the end, there is also always this question, am I by this action actually really caring for the mud? Mm-hmm. Or am I actually contributing something to the river as an ecology through this project, or what am I actually doing? It's also quite kind of evident that when you put mud on the land without any water surrounding it, it just dries out.
0: Yeah.
1: So that's like, and is it a bad thing? Should it, is it a bad thing that mud dries out and that muddiness disappears? I don't know, all these questions come to mind, like, because dried soil, like when mud becomes dry, like land, it also gives life to other species. So, I mean, the land and the water, land, muddy landscapes are always in movement and always being a new habitat for other species. So, yeah, but the aspect that we are actively taking this muddiness away, and which is a very fertile environment for many species, because it has this this moments of wetness and dryness at the same time. It's a habitat where many species actually like to be. So I do think it is important to keep that space open. So yeah, I felt like we do need to care for this, and instead of constantly creating this line harder and harder. So that's how these mud guardians indeed came to existence, to kind of artificially keep the mud wet or to keep the story about this mud alive. Yeah. Also, I found it interesting to, during the process, while I was working with a composer, Sofia Barduzzu, we also started to look at the language that we use for the river. And within this language that we, in many languages that we use, the words are also having a lot of care within them for the river. I think if we would need to come up today with words for the river, they would look very differently based on its industrialized usage. But if you think about the word river bed, it's the place where we put down our weight at night, the bed, you know, to rest upon. The word sediment, it comes from the Latin sedere, which means to sit. So there are a lot of bodily connections to the river. So for me, it was also like a way to, how can we reactivate this sense of care towards the river or the river environment. I don't think I've necessarily found an answer, but it was more like trying to find this approach.
0: I think some of these questions never get an answer in the end. It's just like this curiosity and obsession that keeps driving you forward.
1: Exactly.
0: There's really no answer because I don't know. I think that's something that I'm also questioning a lot because I'm like researching these swampy, muddy topics, and it's it's always a bit ambiguous. It always could be something else when things shift a bit. And for me also, things very much depend on a specific site because, of course, not all water relations are the same, not all contexts are the same in local context, in cultural context, in language context, in how we perceive things. And I think for me, these topics are all very broad before you contextualize them into a very specific locality, I guess.
1: Mm-hmm. Yeah. How do you feel like in your work, actually, if I may ask a question back?
0: Of course,
1: like,
0: you can. This is a conversation.
1: How do you feel like this responsibility as an artist? Can you actually care for this swampiness? Can you care for the landscape?
0: I think so, because I've been also discussing that a lot with Anna Laura, my collaborator. And we're always also questioning, like, okay, but what tools are we using? Like, how are we producing this? And also, how do we get to this? I mean, also, when you're doing research, there's at some point so much immensity of information of, like, geology, geography, anthropology, engineering, and, like, overwhelm. And I think we're always saying that, like, the field, the landscape will tell us what we need to do, you know? It's, like, always this experience of field research that really like makes you slow down and like really listen to the landscape, which works in a very much slower process, or listen to the water. And I think for us, we've been talking about that a lot. And it's also, I think the way we practice is actually in a way that we very much care for these landscapes, and we want to tell the stories of these landscapes from a different point of view than just like, oh, this is like a fascinating landscape, or this is the history of extraction of it. We really want to shift it towards like putting the landscape or the water or these microorganisms more into focus to really show that there is not only one time scale, there's all of these multiplicities that are happening and different time scales at the same time. And also putting this attention to the fact that, like, if we don't care for our landscapes, we also don't care for ourselves and others, because this is the lens that hold us, sort of. And I think for me, water is also this connecting element through everything, and it really connects like all of these social, political spheres together. And like going from like, I mean, I really hate to do this nature culture divide, but
1: I agree
0: really
1: with
0: connecting
1: you.
0: Like, you know, also like there's so much industry and infrastructure embedded through water. We need it in order to stay alive. So it's very interconnected with everything. And it's also as this multiscalar entity that is like the drop of water that is giving life, but also the force of water that can flood the whole city. So I think these dualities are also really, really interesting. But the field, for me, the field always has all the answers. We were also just now on field research with Anna Laura and another artist, also my best friend Luczka Centa, who we're working on a project for the Biennale of Design in Ljubljana about the water in the karstic landscape, and we went on field research with this amazingly knowledgeable guy about old water, pagan water beliefs in the landscape that are really, really embedded in the landscape and are completely different in each landscape, and how people relate to the landscape there, where it's a landscape where water, there's no surface water because everything goes to the underground. And these sites where the sort of the where the these connection points between air and ground and then underground are very important. Mm-hmm. And it's very interesting because he took us to these holy sites where people used to go to like make rituals when like, hundreds of years ago for good crops. And it's really interesting how there's a very specific relation to water in this landscape, but mm-hmm. it also goes much broader than that. Of course, all of these topics are relevant for everyone. But again, this field research started to basically make us make sense of this project. And it happened the same in our previous projects of when we worked in the caves, where it's, again, this really fascinating, immense space that only through field research we started to really understand. Mm-hmm. What it means to actually recontextualize that space and put it in a gallery space and make a project about it, and what are we taking from it? So I think that's mm-hmm. really important for me to have this contextual understanding and grounding in a local context, and also this embodiment throughout the process, actually.
1: I get what you mean. It's also like, I like what you're saying about the landscape will tell us what it needs, you know? But to listen or to hear what the landscape is saying, you need to be indeed in a place. But also I feel often you cannot just be once at the place that you need to build up a relation to it, to repetitively be in contact with it, to understand the differences between today and tomorrow or like next year, and to understand indeed the contextualized environment.
0: That's why the projects take so long.
1: Exactly.
0: You really need to build this relation. And I think also, I mean, for now we've done mostly projects that are based in Slovenia, where we're from, where we also have a very clear like cultural and contextual understanding, even though it's not specifically the landscape we're from, it's like the language and everything. So mm-hmm. I think also for me, the next challenge is to see how all of these approaches that we've developed through, like for field research especially, because it's a lot about attunement and listening and embodiment and this just going with these curiosities and connecting with different people. And really going there without a goal to like, I want to extract this data because I need to do this, I don't know, 3D model or 3D printer or something. It's just to listen and to be. And how that recontextualizes somewhere where there is not so much cultural understanding just based on...
1: But this going without a goal is also sometimes really difficult in a world where we often are asked to write project plans, exhibition plans. Exactly. To know, you know, it's not very, the world we are living in is not very much inviting this approach.
0: It's really not. I mean, I think that's a big struggle.
1: I'm also at the moment, or I was also thinking a lot about how can I create this relationality with the landscape by also maybe, you know, if you think about the Maas River in Rotterdam, like how can I create a physical dependency towards this river somehow, or dependency maybe, or relation at least. I don't know, if you're dependent on something, it's immediately a relation. I thought that might help, you know, if you're a farmer, for example, who needs to eat from the crops or like from the things that are growing somewhere, then you need to care for a land to be able to continue that relation with that entity. how do we create dependencies on our environment instead of living only in a globalized world where we go to a supermarket and can buy everything from anywhere and it doesn't matter anymore what the landscape in our direct surrounding is.
0: Yeah, and you become sort of alienated from this landscape. I've been thinking about this topic a lot because I think when I moved to the Netherlands, like there's a really different relation to approach to how we relate to nature.
1: In Slovenia, yeah. You mean?
0: But also it's like this thing, like you said in the beginning, that you grew up next to this river and you didn't really perceive it until you started to really understand it in a different way. And for me, I think it was a very similar thing that happened, that I didn't really perceive everything that was around me until I went to a completely different place. And then I started to really understand how there's this very unique relation to all of the rivers and the forests and everything that I was surrounded with, that even though I grew up in a city, I have very present, and it shaped how I understand like landscapes in general, and very much influencing my practice as well.
1: Yeah, exactly. Yeah. How do you... Yeah, it's hard also to work on understanding this landscape from another place constantly, you know, like...
0: It's very difficult. Yeah. I think that's also something that I'm struggling with now with this project that we're working on. Like, two of my collaborators are in Slovenia, and now I'm in Amsterdam, and basically since we started the project, I've been... Okay, we went on the one field research. I went home a few more times, but not for that. So basically, in the duration of the whole project, I've been in the landscape or close to it once, which feels very foreign, and it feels kind of disconnecting. I think for the last few months, I've been trying to figure out how to like bridge this gap and this dissonance. I'm not sure I figured it out, but at this point, I just have to because the deadlines are coming soon.
1: Exactly.
0: I think it's, also, you also mentioned about attunement and listening, and like, how do you write this into a project plan? Because in the end, we're also still working within these frameworks of fundings that somehow when you start talking about embodiment and these kind of artistic research tools that are not as precise that we use, it becomes very like, I don't know, sometimes just as if you're not really doing anything, you know? As if there is no like, I'm gonna do this and this is the result, but actually there is the result, but maybe it's not so tangible and there is something that happens and it's very important for the project. I think there's strategies in how you need to write these things.
1: Yeah, it's like building a tool set somehow. Yeah. Like how that can be a methodology. Yeah. But I also feel like what you said, being in a place elsewhere and feeling that landscape in the Netherlands is making you feel disconnect from the muddiness you're surrounded by in Slovenia, is like, I don't know, maybe this landscape here is also telling you a lot about that other landscape, you know?
0: Exactly. And also this whole disconnection is maybe actually what's... I mean, that's also what is happening through all of these globalization infrastructures and everything that we're dependent on. So I feel like all of these struggles that you have in a project in the end and entering to the project, and they're there for a reason, is this... I don't know, kind of obsession to try to understand, and this inability to grasp all of this complexity, which also happens if you're all the time in a landscape, actually. It happened to me as well in the cave project when I was really working directly with the material, with the 3D scans and trying to print them in clay for like 1 month and a half, and this 3D printer was destroying my soul because everything was failing. Like everything was failing all the time because it was so complex, and I had to figure out how I'm gonna do this practically. But all of this failing actually brought me to a point that this is like, I had to go through this process to understand that this complexity is like almost too much to reproduce. You can't totally reproduce it. You can reproduce like sections of it.
1: I didn't know you've been also working on a project like 3D scanning the...
0: Yes.
1: Yeah, because I came to the same question indeed. Yeah.

0: into like this gorgeous digital animation that Ana Laura made in Unreal Engine. I don't know if it's an animation, really. I don't know if I'm using the correct words. And then we worked with the sound artist that recorded the cave, and I was working in the sculptural part of 3D printing, these really complex formations, and already working with these point clouds and trying to fix them for a 3D printer. It was so complex, but like trying to access this complexity and like constantly failing because it's too much, and constantly having these glitches in all of these methods of reproduction, which for us then this glitch became really important because the complexity of nature can't be put into a binary framework that, I don't know, for example, computer works in of zeros and ones, because it's not a binary framework, it's like complexity and it's this mud in between. So I think these moments of frustration are very important in a project somehow. Though they're
1: Yeah,
0: not fun
1: right.
0: when you're experiencing them.
1: No, exactly. No, but I get it, like that you're constantly also questioning yourself about shit. I'm actually reproducing what I'm
0: Exactly,
1: criticizing.
0: exactly.
1: And there is this constant dialogue, which is very hard, but keeping us learn. And I feel it's so important to fail also constantly, but be aware of the failing again, or like to, or what is failing. But I mean, we are constantly in this learning process
0: Yeah,
1: of
0: exactly.
1: questioning. Yeah.
0: Exactly.
1: Yeah. I also feel with the Mississippi project that it's really, I'm still dealing with the question, like because the sculpture still exists, the copy of the Mississippi riverbed, which was a copy back then. Still trying to figure out what I feel like it needs another step. It needs to become, maybe it needs to become something else still. You know, like the project hasn't finished yet.
0: Does any project ever finish?
1: No.
0: Yeah, exactly. I also feel like that because all of these threads somehow continue further. What is a landscape that you're fascinated with now? Or are you working on a new project?
1: Yeah, it's actually also in relation to what I was talking about now, because I moved to Hamburg after my time in Maastricht at the Jan van Eyck, because my partner lives here, and I wanted to learn more about soil and plants, and I started volunteering in a permaculture farm, and going there weekly kind of created this, yeah, I don't know, a more comfortable way of being in the field constantly. And the interesting thing about the farmland there is that it is on an old riverbed of the Elbe river here. So through working with the soil, I'm also understanding like, these are the sediments that the river actually once brought here. And this is also the reason why this farmland is here, because the farmers back in the Middle Ages felt like, okay, this is extremely fertile soil because it's constantly fed by the ebb and flow of the river. So let's build a dike and keep this soil dry instead of constantly. So yeah, that's what the farmland is right now, and I'm interested in the fact of how the soil once experienced this time of ebb and flow as a coming and going of the water, and now it's more an understanding of time that has been put as if the clock stopped ticking, you know, like it's now constantly ebb, and the flood is not coming anymore. So, trying to understand how the sediment, how this riverbed soil is, feeding the plants and how the plants become antennas, kind of, and how we are also again eating these plants, and the plants are being fed by the groundwater that are also informed by still the river's water.

0: So like trying to understand how we also are becoming part of this kind of ecosystem through eating the plants again. I'm connecting now with the farmers around there to see whether, what kind of stories they can bring from the old times, being also part of this multi-generational farmers' land. Wow, yeah.
1: That's really interesting. Excited to see what comes out. Because I think it's also very important to give projects the time to develop and that you can metabolize all of this complexity into a story that makes sense. Like, you can't hyper-produce these things.
0: No.
1: Projects take time to make, and they demand slowness also, like the landscapes that we research. So,
0: yeah. Do you are you working with any project that is more closer to the landscape that you're living in Amsterdam?
1: No, not yet. But I do have some ideas that I want to start working on, because. Yeah, I've never done a project in that's more grounded in Netherlands, and actually that's also how my whole fascination started with the swamps, because I got really intrigued with all of the dikes and how, I mean, basically this whole country is a swamp that was dried out. Also somehow very interested in the sewage system. That's a thought I've had lately, because it's also very much about water, but it's this water that we don't want to see. And there's also a lot of industrial processes that are embedded within that, and it's this hidden infrastructure that's also quite interesting.
0: Mm-hmm.
1: But let's see where all of these ideas go.
0: Because what you're talking about now, relating to ice, a sewage system, muddiness, I don't know. Often we tend to see these waters as like separate. Exactly. You know, the one, if you are swimming in the in the lake, you go to shower at home because there is clean water in your tap.
1: Exactly.
0: but there is not. Yeah, lately I've been working on another project also with a weatherman to understand how the water in the atmosphere moves, and it's incredibly eye-opening, like how. You know, I really realized, I mean, we already knew it kind of, but I again realized like how connected everything is.
1: Yeah, exactly. It's like, it was in this text that we read in the first session of your reading group that like, the river is not a river defined by the banks, but it's a whole hydrological cycle. And then to that, I would add, it's also the infrastructures that the water goes through.
0: Yeah, and maybe that's also exactly what is fascinating us, because we can never grasp it really, you know, like we cannot understand that the water drop that is now inside of my mouth maybe was cried out by a woman on the other side of the world or evaporated from, I don't know, like it melted from a glacier.
1: Yeah.

喇叭的哑巴打了提着喇叭的喇叭一喇叭，还是。

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0: pull, light, line, lane, in, out, up, down, touch, turn, float, drift, dream. 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One, trip, plurp, two, trip, plurp, three, trip, plurp, four, trip, plurp. One, trip, plurp, two, trip, plurp, three, trip, plurp, four, trip, plurp, one. Gap, between, be between, feel between, hesitate, delay. Strike, stroke, stutter, trip, off, beat, out of sync, gasp. Strike, stroke, pulsing, neural pattern, shaping, reshaping me.
1: Welcome to Ritmo Salvaje, a show dedicated to exploring Peruvian music through its record, its artists, and the labels that shape its sound history. In the fifth episode, we'll talk about Sono Radio. Founded in 1952 at Lima, Peru, this label wasn't just a record press. It was the home of valses, psychedelic cumbia, Lady Flavor Rock, and Fieri Sonoras. Through its studio passed everyone from Los Toberos Criollos to Traffic Sound. It was really hard for me to choose songs that would fit 1 hour, so you'll hear three blocks separated in music genres because it's such a rich catalog. The first will be rock and derivatives such as funk, Latin funk, and really nice stuff. The second will be tropical rhythms, and the last one will be traditional coastal music. So get comfortable because we'll hear Los Hollies, Piedra de los Doce Ángulos, Los Daltons, Una Estrella en la Noche, a mix of Peruvian and Japanese music, Traffic Sound, under classic La Camita, the funky power of Black Sugar with Fuego, the new wave of Jorge Conti in Contigo en la Playa, Grupo Buena Suerte with Dayana Linda Gitana, and instrumental Evasión by Los Jaguars. 7 tracks coming up, turn up the volume.

And now let's dance. The tropical block of Sonora Radio brings cumbia, merecumbe and son. We start with Sonora Sensación under merecumbe number 8. Next are Los Wemblers de Quito with Paraíso Tropical. Then Los Diablos Rojos and El Guapo. The Argentine Peruvian Enrique Lynch with Llegó la Banda of Walter Fuentes. Ángel Aníbal y sus compancheros with Mis Celos. The Son of Los Orientales de Paramonga with Capturas de Lobos. Los Ratones with La Fuga del Gato. And Will Close with a foundational anthem of La Chichera by Los Demonios del Mantal.

To finish this episode, we return to the roots. The vals, the marinera, and the purest criollo music also live in Sono Radio. We'll hear the unforgettable Alicia Maguina with Todo Me Habla De Ti, Los Troveros Criollo, Yo La Quería Patita, and the incomparable voice of Jesús Vázquez with El Plebeyo, a composition by Felipe Pinglo Alba. And to finish this episode, one of my favorite songs of Peruvian music, the great Chabuca Granda with Paso de Vencedores, a revolutionary song with synths.

0: Hi everyone, it's Marco here and welcome back to Sramento. Today's episode is a very special one as it focuses on Resonanza Repressione Rivolta, a female and non-binary impro group from Cagliari. They'll be talking about their project, how it came to life and how they perform together. They also share why this project holds such deep meaning for each of them, and during the episode we'll get to hear some of their impro session. Enjoy!
1: Hello, Warm Radio. My name is Maria Mayol Moya. I'm a Colombian musician, performer, best known lately as Natura Morta around the music sphere. And I'm here to explain a little bit how this idea came to life, why it's important to us, and what will be the future of it. Resonanza Repressione Rivolta was born in the moment Carol proposed me to create a little sound or music workshop in the island of Sardinia, which I was already thinking of just coming and live on. And I was just exploring. It's been many, many years that I know a lot of people here, and I do a lot of festivals, play a lot of music, play with people from here. So around these many years, almost 18, I've been always fascinated by the scene and the life people has around music in this place. But as in many places of the world, but especially sadly in Italy and places like Sardinia, I always have felt that there's a huge lack of female participation in the music scene and production, DJing, of course, groups, bands, in any kind of genre. So it came naturally to propose something that actually had to do with recovering a little bit of presence, I guess, into the music scene locally. So that's why, it came, as I said, naturally to propose, let's say, a safe space and a sort of ground in which a person could come and enjoy experimentation through different instruments, synthesizers, as well as manipulating the voice and trying to create as well a sort of secure ground in which the norms of formal music couldn't have a space, and the only important thing was to create a translation of certain emotions or certain proposals that I had, storytellings and such, maybe images that we could translate into electronic music. And into an experiment that could lead us to understand that the important thing for, I guess, music and music composition, or the most important thing, the seed, in my opinion, was to have a story to tell and to be able to translate that story, that emotion, into sounds that could come out of a machine or of our body.

Hello, Warm Radio. I'm Carol, aka Puta Caso. I'm an illustrator and a DJ in my free time. I really love to explore different range of sounds, from ambient music to dub and more deep sonorities. I had this idea to try to do something between women and non-binary people when I met Maria. I met Maria Mayol in a concert. She was playing in the woods and I felt like it was kind of a spell. So her sound really intrigues me. And I asked her if she had some project of workshops that we can propose in my hometown, Cagliari, Sardinia. And she replied to me with some ideas, and I was really astonished by her research in the workshop field, because she explored very, very deep topics, like loss, like something very deep. And I wanted to use, she also worked with kids, and I wanted to join this kind of researches to propose something that was for precisely women and non-binary people, because in this island, in Sardinia, there is a lack of producers that are not cis male. And even if for me being in a mixed environment, it's completely fine and enriching, I think also that we need some space, some safe space without judgment to try to do something completely new. So we wrote together this workshop and we proposed it. It was initially just one shot, but the response was so good that we decided to make it a monthly event. And this is still now. So we now made more than 1 year of workshop. And we are not yet a collective, but we are planning to do that, because I think that many of us felt that this space is very important, and we want to try to go with our own legs and be more responsible for this. So we are recording this episode for Marco's program in a very, very special moment, I think, of evolution of our group.

choose this name, risonanza, riappropriazione, rivolta, that it's a very long name, and I think that its complexity show that we really don't want to do very simple things. We are a complex environment, and we are really exploring and experimenting a lot with different range of sounds, and we don't want to be catalogized in any form, because we really want to be free from judgment, from categorization. And reappropriation for me is a very important part of it, because we are taught that you can play with these sophisticated instruments like synthesizer, just if you have a big background in electronic music, if you are already in this field. So we want to destroy this concept and taking back this opportunity just to try to do things in person and sharing knowledge. For example, if some of us already know some synthesizer or maybe some pedal or things like that, she will eventually explain to someone that is trying to use that her knowledge, without being the teacher, but just being, you know, a sister that want to help another sister. This is the, for me, the basic of being in the music field. Like, I'm here to try to share as much as I can my knowledge, and to ask if I need help, and to give help if someone need help. And it's mutual aid. I think that mutual aid, it's a practice that is coming back in our society, because vertical teaching in this field is, I think, it made its time. Gatekeeping made its time. Sharing knowledge is the most important thing in this environment that it's sometimes hard. So this is what we are trying to do. And I think that for starting this process, the guidance of Maria was very, very important. She also shared her own experience in working as a musician in a male field, and like also other people that are part of this group made. And so we felt that we can grow stronger together.

as we said before, playing in such environment, I guess it has the aim and the purpose to feel just safe and free, and a place where we can have a sonic conversation without limits, without too many rules, and without the gaze of judgments. It's just super important that it's non-judgmental, because there's nothing to judge, really. It's only a blank space to create a translation into sound, so no judgment. And the improv sessions work, as I said before, we just meet up. I set up a bunch of little synthesizers, Zvolka and Korgs and, well, whatever we have around. And then I personally structure a kind of proposal around the topic normally. I really enjoy especially creating translations of images into sound, and in this case, so I would come with, for example, on this program where you have three images and three scenes, let's say nature scenes, the night, the sun radiation, and then we have the storm. So I guess I propose these things, these images, to translate into sound because they are very immediate, and they allowed you to imagine a process of sound that would describe those scenes as they normally have a kind of sound in reality. So yeah, that's more or less the kind of work we do sometimes. I would propose a translation of Remedios Varó painting into sound, etc., etc. It's been a year, so we've done a lot of things. So yeah, I would just come up with something that would reflect as well a bit of, let's say, technique learning into composition, moments, voices, and distribution of the time of the narrative. So we can have, let's say, like a little orchestra of our in our own terms. Yeah, so I guess that's how we work. I am saying things that are a bit mixed up of the many things we have done this year, but that's kind of how it works.

0: I think absolutely the music we are creating, or the sound we are creating, reflects these terms in its core abstraction, in the way actually we work during the workshop. We actually do, first of all, a recording which each person just takes a turn and starts creating something, and then the person that comes afterwards hears that, and it's like an exquisite dead body of sound. And and then after doing this kind of layered up recording, in which each of the participants has like a way of translating and doing and saying things, and the others listen and add or colorize whatever the person before has been doing, then we do an impro that is collective and we all play together at the same time. So yeah, I mean, I guess that is resonance and reappropriation of musical space in the musical sphere, and a revolt in itself, because, well, it is a very non-canonic way of creating music by non-musicians, non-formal musicians, but people that are exploring, again, music in their own terms, maybe for the first time for some of them. And I guess our sound reflects all of those things in a natural way.
1: Well, since this isn't a real collective, but the result of a workshop, no one of us chose to play together. And I think that's wonderful, because we found ourselves playing together without having met before. The energy created is truly special, and improvisation is the real driving force behind this experiment. It allows us to express ourselves without compromise, each of us bringing our unique mood of the day, our own style, our own expressive power. It is a true moment of emotional freedom, free from performance-related judgments. And as our statement says, I think it's a true inner revolt that resonates with the reappropriation of our space in the world.
2: To me, it's a search guided only by sensations. We use somewhat unique electronic instruments, which allow everyone to jump right in. It doesn't matter if you have studied music or if, like me, you rely only on your ear. What matters is the instinct and the melody that emerges in that moment. Usually we start from a shared concept. Each of us interprets it in our own way, through our own vision. And then something magical happens during the improvisation. These visions begin to intertwine, the boundaries between us blur, and everything becomes a single shared vision. We simply let ourselves go with the flow. For me, it's almost a form of meditation. Time stops, your thoughts quiet down, and you're just there with nothing but the sound. That's when you realize that the group's balance is built exactly like that. You learn to take up your space, but at the same time to leave space for the others. In the end, it's an incredible exercise in coexistence and listening. It's almost a form of reappropriation, where technology becomes just a means to transform what we feel inside into a true, authentic collective atmosphere. No words are needed. We let ourselves be guided by an energy that unites us all. It's a direct connection that goes straight from thought to sound. What you hear in the recordings is the result of this immersion. They are pieces born of instinct, fragments of an encounter where techniques takes a backseat to the truth of that moment.
3: Resonanza.
4: Resonanza. Resonanza. Resonanza.
3: Rivolta.
4: Rivolta. Resonanza.
3: Resonanza. Resonanza. Resonanza.
4: Rivolta.
3: Rivolta.
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7: This is Yaprak.
6: This is Yaprak.
5: I've been part of this group for almost a year now.
6: And
5: I've been enjoying it a lot.
7: We've been meeting like once a month.
5: And almost like all the time we are like four or five people.
7: Women.
5: And it's been creating a space where we can like really
7: create things without thinking. Without the pressure.
5: It's like it's almost horizontal, and it's really, really nice.
7: It's just that I think like we took some time to get to a point where it gets like where it gets really functional. But like
5: I think that's also part of it, and I'm really happy to be part of it. I'm a singer in a band, and I've been like making music for a long while now. But like not in this way, not in not with other people that I didn't know before, maybe one or two, but like rest not. So it's been quite an experience. Like just get together for 3 hours with the guidance of Maria. We just create, we just dig into these machines. We get accustomed to these machines,
8: and you just
5: create sounds, make sounds, and
8: that's really it creates like a
7: really nice bond between us. I think
5: at the end, like sometimes it's like goosebumps. So it's really, really, really nice. I'm really happy that you get to
8: see hear. Sorry,
5: not see. You got to hear our some sessions. They are like mostly two tracks for a session. There will be like one group session and one that we just play one piece at a time, and then like the next person's gonna record over you, and the next person's gonna record over the others. So it's like you never know what's the end result, but like it is always fun and nice. And I think with this group we have like this kind of
7: like dark
8: I don't know,
5: dark ambientish, drone-ish sounds going on, which is like amazing.
7: Anyway, thanks for having us,
5: and Resonanza Rivolta.
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7: This is Yaprak. I've been part of this group for almost a year now. And I've been enjoying it a lot. We've been meeting like once a month, and almost like all the time we are like. 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
7: This is Yaprak. I've been part of this group for almost a year now. And Resonanza Rivolta.
5: Resonanza Rivolta. Resonanza Rivolta. Resonanza Rivolta.
1: In the future, we definitely want to expand your vision to other media. We already talked about zine. I love fanzine. I always made fanzine in my life and saw other people in our group. So we are willing to switch also to the printed field. Some of us draw, some of us write, and some other make like block printing,
9: other experiment with ceramics, and I feel that we can connect our musical practice to our visual and design practice. So I hope that we will produce something in paper, not very soon because we don't have deadlines, but I think we will do it.
0: What you're going to hear today is a product of sonic liberation, of a way of translating emotions into sound and creating a conversation, non-binary, non-linear, a horizontal and fractalic way of seeing sound and music and how we can transmit messages through it. I think music is a superpower, and the superpower is to actually feel emotion without having a huge mental process as you would have maybe with image or other sources, maybe words itself. So yeah, I'm really personally really excited that you all can tune into this program and hear our sonic processes, and yeah, just welcome everyone that wants to make some other questions. You can look for us somewhere in the internet, in the Bandcamp. We'll put it out when it's the time of this episode, so you can just enjoy and yeah, give feedback, and yeah, just be welcome to join the conversation. If you want more info about this project, just write a little DM through the Bandcamp or email links on the Bandcamp. And yeah, thank you everyone for being curious and yeah, support these kind of spaces that are very, very needed.

A huge thank you to Resonance, our Preparazione Rivolta, for joining us today, sharing their story behind the project and letting us into their music. You will find their Bandcamp and the tracklist of today's episode in Mixcloud. Thanks everyone for tuning in. Enjoy the summer. Adios.

A strange wind is blowing tonight. It is bringing the smell of something burning. Could be a forest fire nearby, or just a farmer burning the dry branches. But no, it smells like something else. It smells like hearts are being burned. I know it, because the heart flame that I feel today has the color of burnt flesh. And it's smelling of blood. It is glowing. It is hot. It is burning in sympathy for the other heart.

And as the smell gets stronger and stronger, comes our visitor. A creature with a human form, too worn out from the way to be able to say with certainty whether it actually belongs to the human species. "What can I get you?" I asked. It didn't speak. It couldn't. It had forgotten all language. Its eyes sparked the shine of intoxication, yet I, who have spent my life studying the most delicate of spirits and drinks, know of no beverage that can bring this spark. It is a spark I have only seen to the eyes of those with some intense longing. The poor thing was yearning for something, was desperately looking for the cure to his deformation and despair. But, oh, one could very easily tell that it was one of these diseases, that their cure is their cause.

No answer. Some sounds came out of his mouth, but not so much as a reply to my question, but as a comment on its defeat. Then its eyes fell on a small painting on the wall, a replica of an old Persian manuscript, showing Majnun and Layla. Majnun, the madman, who once was called Quais, and got lost in the desert because of his love for Layla. And suddenly I noticed the similarities between the creature I had in front of me and Majnun, in their worn-out appearance and ultimate desperation in their eyes. Before I could finish my thought, the creature had started singing. The words coming out of its mouth were breaking my heart, and his voice, with its warmth, was putting it back together.

Was it Majnun really? Could it be that Majnun and Leila, after their deaths, when they were buried in neighboring graves to be united in the other world, had come to meet here? "You must be thirsty. Have some water," I said, and offered Majnun, if it was really him, a glass. "Thirsty I am, but not for water," he answered. "What is it that you're looking for then?" "Truth, as ultimate as it can be. Beauty, as flawless as it can manifest itself. Love, as unconditionally as am I willing to love." "Sounds like you're looking for God." "Maybe. If that's how they call it, that's what I'm looking for. I call it Leila."

başa çaldım kime ne? 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

0: And what brought you here? After roaming so long the desert, you ended up looking for her here? I asked him. I know she is here. I have found her. Where is she then? How do you know?
1: I know.
0: Where exactly, not yet, but it is a matter of time. Looks like this searching quest has drained you, though.
1: It has drained me, yes.
0: All life was poured out of me. I am dead, as she is. You know how people wish they had never loved once they feel the torments of love. You might think that I should be one of them seeing me like this. But no. My suffering, my eternal longing for this divine beauty, might be painful, but it is much more meaningful than denying my thirst. The sun sees my blood being spilled, and it makes it shine brighter. Better to make the sun shine brighter with my blood than have it getting moldy in my veins, never letting it move.

And what will happen when you find this divine beauty you're looking for? What will happen when you find Layla? I asked him. I don't know. Possibly I'll die again. Or be reborn. I don't know. I can't know. I shouldn't know. I don't want to know. I only know it is my destination. And that's enough. But what do you hope for when you reach it? Why are you looking for Layla? For nothing. Nothing. Nothing. Love does not ask. Love gives. And what are you going to give then? Myself. Body and soul. And what if she doesn't want to take it anymore? Oh, has happened before. I will die probably. Then we will meet each other in another world. And then we will be trying to find each other again.

0: Γεια σου Γιώργο, να χαρώ το βιολάκι σου.
1: What do you mean? I asked him. I mean that my soul and hers will only find peace when we will be in each other's company. Until then, we will be looking for each other. Denying each other is sometimes part of this quest too. So you are expecting to find peace when you find her? I know we will both find peace when our souls will be together. That is a bit different from finding her now. How is it different? When our souls be together, it will be the end of the story. So, if you're not with her, you will die, and if you are with her, again you will die. No. If I am not with her, I will die to find her. If I find her, we will both stop having pain. I don't know what this means. It might mean ceasing to exist. It might mean becoming trees. What trees would you become? A cypress, perhaps. An olive tree. Or a reed plant. And if you don't become trees? I don't know. We might become clouds. Do you have a better idea of where she is now, perhaps?
2: Yes. She is in the garden.
1: I couldn't understand if I was surprised by his certainty. I remember myself having been in his position. I remember being like this. But how did he know about the garden?

As if you read my thought, he said. The certainty isn't about knowing, and Leila isn't a person. Leila is an ideal. Leila is a driving force. And you? Are you a person? I asked him. I might not be but a soul, deprived of my ideal. Are you a person? I decided to not answer and just walk with him to the garden.

I wondered if his certainty would be confirmed, and if so, which of the creatures in my garden would be Leila. He stepped outside. He saw the hands playing with the kid. He saw the heart into the tree hollow, and then for a second, everything stopped. Majnun walked close to the tree. The heart started moving. As if she recognized him, tears started flowing from her, mixed with her blood. Soon the few drops became a stream. The water flowed around in the garden. All kinds of new flowers and plants started appearing. The heart was slowly finding her way to Majnun's chest, who was slowly turning into a tree branch. The kid started climbing the tree and laughing. The hands were holding him, weaving spider webs as a safety net for him. Soon I couldn't see them anymore. I noticed, though, that my feet had started to get wet. The stream had started to look more like a river. I never noticed the cafe was built in a valley. And then I felt it. I had to find Leila too. And I was pretty sure that she wasn't hiding in my coffee place. My service in this world was done. And there was nothing I could do against this.

Sadness came. I didn't expect it to be so soon. But this is what we always think when endings find us unprepared. But then I remembered that my cafe has always been a boat. Yes, it had been a boat all the way from the start. So I got inside and waited for the water to carry me. I had much noon certainty that it would lead me exactly where I should go. Will I still be the chief, the coffee place barkeeper? Nobody knows, except maybe for the truth that stands in the place of Leila for me. We might or we might not meet again. Nevertheless, this cafe holds a special place in my heart, as do all its visitors.

Hello, everybody. You are listening to a new episode of By Word of Mouth. This is Christiana speaking, and as always, I'm curating today's episode alongside my dear Ilaria. By Word of Mouth is a radio program and a larger research project focused on popular music cultures from the Mediterranean that wants to explore how folkloric traditions have been and keep being transmitted through informal and ephemeral channels and how they are transforming in the contemporary context. In the previous episodes, we have had conversations with different musicians and collectives coming from different regions of the Mediterranean, such as Greece, Italy, Albania, and Egypt, and each of them working with traditional repertoires of their regions and cultures.

Today we have a bit of a special episode, and it's something we haven't done before. We've put together a selection of tracks that forms a sort of sonic constellation around the conversations that we've already had. So over the next hour, you're going to hear Greek laments and reinterpretations of them, melodies from Egypt, and different kinds of popular songs from Italy and Albania, as well as a field recording we made during a trip in Epiros in Greece. And we chose these tracks because they either orbit around core questions and themes we have touched in the conversations, or because they are gems that we uncovered precisely thanks to the conversations that we have had in the previous episodes. So if you enjoy this little sonic journey we are proposing today, and you find yourself curious about how we first encountered these melodies, our invite is to go back and listen to the previous episodes of By Word of Mouth on Radio Worms archive. And enjoy the listen. Buon ascolto.

My name is Katia Treijen. I'm the curator of the Context Program at Rewire. I'm super happy to be here for the fifth year at Page Not Found. We have a bit of an anniversary as well. Welcome to Rewire and revolving around the politics and the poetics of today, further listening, tomorrow around questions of times and territories, and on Sunday around questions of instrumental ecologies. Each day we will examine different listening positions and different forms of sonic sensibility in times of ongoing war, colonial

0: imperialism and democratic but also environmental collapse. And we hope that the festival can also be a space for solidarity. Yes, to express. I'm so happy that we have Sari Moussa and Abed Kosaibi with us. Thank you so much for being here for a conversation and listening session here at Page Not Found, the Center for Artistic Publishing. Welcome, everyone. Please come in, find a seat. Hello, listeners in the back. There's enough space. I will briefly introduce our guests to you. Sari Moussa is you're a musician, and you have been an active member of Beirut's underground scene for around 2 decades. You're specializing in sound design and textural experimentation, and your work spans drone-driven acoustic compositions to dance floor electronics. And Abed Kosaibi, you're also a Beirut-based musician, composer, and producer working across contemporary music, performance, and interdisciplinary collaboration. And centering the Bouzouk with experimental and contemporary contexts, your work explores an unapologetically confused present-day Levant drawing from urban sonic environments. before we start, I would love to introduce Olav Fazayeva, artistic director of Page Not Found. So you actually wrote to us with a brilliant idea to invite Sari and Abed to come here. And it was great because we were thinking the same at the same time. We also wanted to invite you to play at Rewire Festival. So that was brilliant. And I just want to say before I hand the mic to you that tomorrow at 1 a.m. in the morning, so it's technically Sunday, but still Saturday program. At 1 a.m. in the morning, you should all go to my favorite location of Rewire Festival, which is the Lutherse Kerk, the church. It's very close by. And Sari and Abed and Julia are going to give a performance there. So thank you for that. And Ola, can I ask you to take over?
1: Thank you, Katia. And we are immensely happy that you are able to make it here today. And I just thought it's... before we start, I wanted to acknowledge the reality of this moment because Lebanon has been under severe attack since 5 weeks, and just 2 days ago there was a heavy bombardment of Beirut, which caused drastic destruction and loss of lives and hopes and families. And we are very, very grateful that you are all being able to be here and share your voice and music. Thank you for that. On behalf of Page Not Found, I want to say that we really stand with the people of Lebanon, and we hope for peace, which is not fleeting, but the one that endures for you. We have a tiny fundraising section over there, so if any of you are willing and are able to donate, you're very welcome. And as Katia mentioned, each year we collaborate with Rewire, so we can invite an artist to be part of the program. I thought of Sari Moussa. I came across his album last summer, I think just after it was released. And I'm not at all a music curator, so I just listen. But I was very much struck by this album. It really stayed with me. And I'm a tiny bit familiar with music coming from Beirut, very tiny bit. And I always had a feeling that there is some sensibility to it, I think because many of you collaborate and cross-pollinate each other's project. But the sensibility of it is, for me, is a type of mixture of grief and beauty. And Sari's album was coming from that landscape for me, but I was really struck by how densely layered it was with emotion, and how it sort of refused to polish away what is painful. And it kind of welcomes the fragility, the mourning, even some sort of decay, without erasing the beauty of it. And for me, it kind of created a very rare kind of space which allows grief to exist without being pushed away. And I think it's a very rare space in these times. which is difficult to find personally or even within the community. So I'm very thankful that it can exist within music. So that's why I'm very happy that you could come here and share all of it with us. Thank you.
2: It's amazing to be here, honestly. It wasn't simple for everyone, for Abed particularly, and Julia, and other complications because of this situation. We don't really know what to, put words onto the situation, because it's really hard to talk about it right now and find words to just expand on it. So I think we're gonna just move in and do the talk at this point. We'd like for it to be actually an open conversation. We're gonna go through ideas that that put us together. Basically, we're friends since a long time, but we really started working together from 6 years ago, maybe. And then along this way, we really found similarities, and we started both of us developing, pushing each other, but also developing techniques and ways of thinking about how we make music, basically. We come from different backgrounds, musically, and I come from this electronic, basically, bedroom producer background, where I started working on my computer. I discovered I could make music as a kid, and it started with dance electronic music, because that's what drew me at that point. But slowly I started drifting into what became my music right now, which is, it started with drones and textures, and I felt really drawn to it. Whereas Abed comes from a more of a, correct me if I'm wrong, classical.
3: I come from a more classical Arabic music background, more traditional, but also as I was starting to compose music for contemporary dance performances, this is where I felt the need to expand the sonic palette of the music that I'm doing, and this automatically and organically pushed me to look in other untapped sources of what Arabic music can be. And I think these two research are what actually brought us together. At some point we found each other looking kind of in the same space, and from there, this collaboration grew.
2: Yeah, but also I think also the presence of the experimental scene in Beirut, that's really, that put us together also, because we're both part of it early on. Mm-hmm. The first part was like, we're just trying to paint a bit the image of a certain landscape to be able just to talk about our work. I think part of being in Lebanon, in Beirut particularly, but also in Lebanon in general, is the thing about being exposed to many influences at the same time. Which, for me personally, making music always, I always had this question in the back of my mind, if I'm trying to express myself in a sincere way, the most sincere way possible, and if I speak in language or I communicate in a certain way, I should be able to do it fluently in music as well. But I was always facing this wall. And that's really personal. So I play this instrument. I have this instrument. That is a saz or a buzo now, and I had it as a gift from my aunt when I was a kid, and I made electronic music. But then when I took this instrument to play, the whole logic shifted in my head, and it wasn't enough to just put things together. What I did in electronic music and just play this instrument on top, there was something off in this approach, because there's a layer that's not sincere. It's not about putting things together. It's about a sincere way of expression or a synthesis of these cultures.
3: Yeah. And I think it's also important to accentuate the what Sari said about being in Beirut is being exposed to many different influences at the same time. And this is really, this has to do with the city itself. The city for hundreds, maybe even we can say 2,000 years, it's been a portal city on the Mediterranean. It's been one of the end points of the Silk Road. So really it's a place where everyone comes to trade, spend the night and go more into Damascus and more east. So this city, I mean, living in Beirut, you can kind of witness that multi-layered cultural influences can actually produce some sort of identity, some sort of end result that stays and later on can become the certain flavor or a certain color of a place and of a community. And this sort of constant influence and mixes, I think you can find it in the work of so many Beirut-based musicians. And I think we're going to talk about this.
2: But I think it's also precisely for that reason that I had a problem with this.
3: Yeah, exactly.
2: Because in real life, it's part of life. It's part of how we express ourselves or how we, I don't know, anything. In music, there was always that wall that is, it's either this or that, because I think it's part, I mean, we're going to talk about it in more in details, but part of it is this whole logic shifts. It's really a shift of logic, so for us, because we often talk about this, it's these two ways of dealing with it. It's either fusion or synthesis. And fusion is actually, yes, I'm familiar with this, I'm familiar with that, and let's actually put them together. Synthesis is actually thinking about a sincere way of, let's find a way that deals with how I would express myself in the most sincere way possible, in the most direct way possible, or not direct sometimes. Let's find it and work on it. And it's also, I mean, we're going to talk about all of this, but this is also identitarian or not. Is it, there's a lot of topics in it, but also this is not something that's new and it's not something that we're only thinking about. This is something that's been present in the culture and that has affected us in works that existed from the 70s or before that.
3: Yeah, before, I mean, as far as I know, from the 20s, the question of, let's call it fusion, has been very present in Levantine music from Egypt and the Sham countries like Syria and Lebanon and Palestine. And it's funny because every generation, kind of, even the big names, in the 20s, Said Darwish, who might be the most influential composer of the early 20th century, who's Egyptian, had some trials and errors with fusing, mixing piano-based compositions with Oriental music. He tried some stuff for theater, didn't really work. He then let it go, and then the next generation with Abdul Wahab did the same thing. And in Lebanon, 20 years later, kind of Ziad Rahbani did the same thing. And I think we can. We're gonna listen to some of these samples.
2: Yeah, so we picked, I mean, at this point we picked this, obviously, and I know it's kind of expected, but we picked this Ziad Rahbani track from this album that is a live recording, actually, of a concert. And he plays a version of Round Midnight, of Thelonious Monk's Round Midnight. But then at that time he was actually, this is the period where he mentioned something, he called that Oriental Jazz. And then it's important because a few years later, or maybe even less than that.
3: Yeah, I think in the end of the 80s, said that this was a very stupid name and it was a very stupid thing to do. And we're talking about a very clever musician.
2: Yes, so. And he was even angry whenever asked about it in interviews. He was angry about it. Can you guys just stop talking about this? That's not it.
3: Because people still use the name, and he's the guy who coined the phrase, and he it's as if he created this monster. It's out of control.
2: But I think we just both of us chose this part, this track from that album, because the whole album was actually, I don't know, was important for us when we were younger.
3: It's not a very known album. It's a live gig in BUC, what's now LAU. It's 1988. It's maybe good to mention that 1988, it was like the peak of the Lebanese Civil War, and especially in Beirut, also like maybe one third of the country was occupied by the Israeli army, and still these, I mean, experiments were happening in Beirut. Shall we play the
2: Say something? You have it.
3: Yes. So this is Roundabout Midnight by Ziad Rahbani and his band, 1988.
4: معنا لإلها حوالي 12 بالليل، بس طبعا مش بالعاصمة هون.

0: So yeah, this was so one of the earliest attempts of Ziad on how to do this Oriental jazz is to literally do a jazz standard like Round About Midnight. And then when the solo comes, when the solo sections comes, basically each instrument would perform in its own manner. There was oud at the beginning, and then the piano came back. But there were no real attempts structurally on how to work with these two languages. And Ziad on the piano has a really special technique with his right hand on how to play this instrument in a very convincing Oriental phrasing, but it is limited by what the piano can do, which it cannot do any of the Arabic tones.
1: But I also think that like what Abed is mentioning now, the way he's playing the song, but also how the rest of the musicians, although some of them were not Lebanese, some of them were Americans or
0: back then. I think in that concert maybe one or two, but most of them were
1: But it has this way it's being played, the articulations where you would put weight, and it's like language where you would put weight in a sentence on words, and it's very similar to this, although it's being played as is in the beginning. There's something about it that's not actually the Round Midnight that Thelonious Monk would play or someone else would play. I think that's also important to mention. Although, yes, structurally there was nothing it's just putting together these ideas and trying to go somewhere with it.
0: Yeah.
1: I mean, I don't know, because I do not want to demonize fusion. Because Ziad Rahbani is, I personally do not like fusion by itself, but this person, this artist, has been a huge influence on me personally, but on us.
0: No, on the whole generation.
1: On the whole generation. And he's definitely allowed to do all of that because he opened the door for everyone actually to start facing this reality and facing an identity question, but also inside of it, there's all of these political layers of... I don't want to open up the identity topic right now because it's going to come up a bit later, I guess. So, yeah, I'm getting carried away.
0: But maybe we can move on to the next example, right?
1: Yes.
0: Next example is from a Lebanese group called Soap Kills. I think some of you know it. It's Zaid Hamdan and Yasmin Hamdan, who are now both still active separately. This album, so what we just heard was 1988 during the Civil War. This album, at least to me personally and maybe to you, actually defined the post-war alternative scene in Beirut. And I can't really explain it, but whenever I hear especially this track, to me I really remember how Beirut felt at the end, right after the Civil War ended in the early 90s. And we're not going to go into like musical explanation. I think it's just good to listen to it.
1: But I would like to add one thing. I mean, there was a debate between us what to put as a in the playlist for this part. And the two contendants were Soap Kills, but the other contendant was Scrambled Eggs, this rock punk rock band from Beirut, whose lead singer is also Sherbel Hubbard, who's dear friend, but also someone I collaborate with as well. And I think it also encapsulates this period as well.
0: It's very much these two. But the special thing about Shiftak is that it was really in the 90s. It was really new. It was so different than everything. Yeah. And I mean, 90s Beirut is such a weird city, such a weird place. 15 years of war ended, and suddenly there's some sort of peacetime that no one really understood. It wasn't really convincing. It still isn't. And from all this mess came this type of music, which was very, very refreshing. Well, I think it's a very important album. Scrambled Eggs came, I think, 10 years later.
1: Yeah.
0: Especially their really, really good albums. And I think when I think about the early 2000 Beirut, to me, some of their albums also really capture the whatever Beirut sounded like back then. So this is from the 90s. It's called Shiftak.

0: So I guess this was the part of like painting the landscape, trying. But like we had to pick two tracks. There's a lot of things that happened. We're not the experts in history, but like this is also, it has a personal value for us. I mean, in this logic of looking for a way of expressing this shift in the logic of approaching music, there's, okay, I'm gonna talk about it because it's your work now. There's these, the experiments started and there's a lot of them, but I think Abed's work with the band Toward the Dragon, I think says a lot about the approach of actually trying to deal with rhythm and deconstruction instead of just full references and just taking these and trying to work out something, something of a sincere expression in that direction. And I think there's a lot of, it's addressing a lot of the violence that's really in the landscape of the city, be it in the sounds of that city, being inside of it, etc. I'll leave the...
1: Yeah, it's funny because, I mean, we're going to play a track now. This is, so basically... Okay, I'm gonna try to discipline this part. One of the issues that I personally had with the accumulation of Arabic music in the 20th century, basically, is that it was always overtly romanticized, and it was always, in French we say pastoral, it's like a painting of a sunset or something. And yet, we were living in a city with a very violent history, and sonically, after the war ended, it was labeled as the endless reconstruction site. Everywhere you go in Beirut, there's really a reconstruction site because the war had ended. And it was always odd that this region never really produced music that adopted violence as an aesthetic, be it in lyrics or in music itself. So this is a track based on, it's like what we call in Arabic music a taqseem, which is kind of a solo instrument doing phrasings, and it's usually done in a solo aspect, and it's on a musical mode on a maqam called saba, which is one of the most rural, romanticized maqams in Arabic movies maybe to date. So this was an attempt to do something different with the saba. Okay.
0: So this is, the track is called Prelude for the Triumphant Man, Part 1, and it's Toward the Dragon, which is Abed
1: and Ali Hout.
0: And Ali Hout.
1: Percussions. But this part is just a buzuk solo, basically. Oh. Sorry, that's not the part.

0: So this continues on, and then it transforms into a very like nightclubby dance part, which has nothing to do with this. But I just want to say something about this. Is that as fun as it was to do this sort of music back then, because this brings us back to the experimentation issue that Sari is talking about, I kind of hit a wall where it just became an exercise, as in how to deconstruct Arabic maqams or how to deconstruct Arabic pastoral aesthetics. And then it became kind of a self-feeding loop. So there's this maqam, okay, this is the way to deconstruct it, be it rhythmically or melodically, which was an interesting thing. It gave some good results, but then it just like didn't go anywhere else. Those questions actually and those issues are kind of what pushed me towards Sari as an interest. Although back then he was not actually doing anything like directly related to Arabic music, but I could identify aspects in his work that would actually resonate and probably give me keys to get out of whatever I arrived with this sort of experimentation. Maybe we want to take over because
1: I think I was kind of avoidant in that period, yeah. Because it was always like an obsession for me, the fact that it's a completely different logic. And why is it a different logic? I mean, I speak a certain way, I move a certain way, I have interests, and this is very clear to me. And at the same time, I couldn't express it in the music. So at this time, I think I was just going on, not dealing with it, but also dealing with it. But there's a logic that came in a bit later, actually. So in the search of actually this sincerity in the expression, in Oriental music there is no chords. I mean, people could do chords from now and then, but they're really the harmonic aspect in things is a bit it's not addressed the same way it's addressed in let's say Western music. I mean, there's other stuff as well, but it's not addressed the same way, and there's a clash always. And because whenever you play a chord and there's quarter tones inside of that chord, maybe it's because we're not used to it, maybe it's because for different reasons. There is this proximity in the way, let's say, strings vibrate or whatever, sound vibrates in general, that has this effect on us that is not tamed, that has something. But at the same time, there's so much beauty in it, and there's so much content in it, but it has also other effects, like slowing down time, for example, which is something that's really striking, actually, when you start playing around with that. So for me, this harmony, this door of harmony kind of opened up, and I was like, maybe there's something there. Maybe there's something actually interesting for me to do that. And it takes away this clash, this logical clash, because the logic of Taksim goes, like Abed said, it starts from this solo, and a solo is this phrase. And he has a theory on why this is. I'm not sure. I need to think about it actually.
0: I didn't come up with it. It's an academic thing, kind of. Literally every music that came out of the Levant historically and from the Arabic Peninsula was very melodic, very modal, very, very, very few harmony and vertical structure in it. So basically one note at a time and like maximum two notes if there's a drone happening below it, like we do in Orthodox churches, exactly, for example. Yeah. And also in Islamic liturgical music, there is this kind of logic, but it's always one steady note and just a melody happening over it, or just the melody. And this dates back really to the essence of Abrahamic religions. All these, I mean, Judaism, Christianity, and Islam are obsessed with the word of God, with the book, with the importance of text. So when musicians were asked to do music for religious events or for liturgical texts, there was this concern that we do not want a music that might overshadow the text itself. That's why the melody itself, the melody is the word, the melody is what is carrying the sentence that is being sung. Whereas musical complexity outside of this melody has to be disciplined, tamed, restricted, or else the person receiving this information will dive into the musical, artistic aspect of it. Like when you listen to a cantat by Bach, you're obsessed with all these melodies, and it's a beautiful, impressive work. That's not what they wanted. They wanted really just sell the propaganda of God, just focus on the words, so just melodies. And it is quite a religious area, so everything that happens in the religious culture affects everything else. So that's why the music from that region is very focused on melody and tries to avoid harmony as much as possible. And this brings us back to what Sari was saying, is that our ears are not used to listen to the three-quarter tone, the Arabic tone, in the context of a triad structure, like a chord, like a normal chord. It's always free to move without it.
1: Yeah, we had a track, because there's people who actually work on this, and they're currently working on it. One of them is not a lot of musician work on in that direction, but there's some of them, and some of them are, like, for instance, this track is one of my it's been for a while since it came out, one of my actually go-to album. I always go back to it, and I love it. It's by this Egyptian musician called Maurice Loua, and Maurice is a musician and composer, and he wrote this album called The Hour of Luck, called Saat al-Haz, and we chose the track that's also called Saat al-Haz. But you can hear that the way he tuned his guitar, there's gamelan on the album, and
2: on a different track,
1: not this one. And you can hear that he does just embraces this whole clash issue completely, and it creates this world that's in this context of this album, that is actually féerique, it's kind of this magical, basically. Yeah, it has this magical thing to it, and when I say magical, it's literally this.
2: It's like a fairy tale.
1: Fairy tale thing, yeah. Basically. I love this album personally, but that also sheds light on this approach.

0: To move forward with this, small disclaimer, I'm not a buzuk player, a real buzuk player, he is. But I have this instrument since I was a kid, like I said before. And actually he encouraged me to pick it up again while we worked on a track 6 years ago together. So there's different issues that make the charm of that instrument, but at the same time, and I mean not just that instrument, but since we deal with it, we're talking about it, that make the charm of it, but also pose limitations. So for instance, there's the precision of it, and the moment you play a note, and depending on the instrument, how the frets are made, etc., it's not directly precise. And that's, I find this is something beautiful in that instrument, and especially in the context of harmonies and chords and how you build harmonies. And actually, it's also a way to use that imprecision in chords. But also, like I said before, there's this this side effect of actually freezing a chord or playing a chord or shifting chords on a buzuk, for instance. And that's something I felt when we were working on Wind Again. And I'll go back to that story, but it's the first, it's the track called I Will Never Write a Song About You. And Abed was recording these frozen chords on the buzuk. It's a long story, but he recorded these chords without hearing the track at that point. He just recorded basically chords. And I sampled all of that and I was working on it. And I realized that it slowed down time for me. Yeah. And that then when you go back to what's normal to the ear, it goes back to this normal speed. It's like you can play with tempo without actually moving the tempo.
1: This has to do with what Sari was talking about this. When you freeze a normal chord like do sol, like a perfect fifth, for example, you have a certain internal rhythm in it that kind of it's fixed. And when you switch to another chord, it's kind of the same thing. But whenever you switch to a frozen chord that has a three-quarter tone in it, something suddenly drops. This has to do with many technical issues that we don't need to talk about this. But this has there is this weird time fluctuation effect when you freeze a chord with a three-quarter tone in it, plus the buzuk strings are doubled and it's an octave, so already the frequencies, the spectral frequencies, the ghost frequencies are not really aligned correctly, and this creates this effect. It's as if it's two different tempos like coming back and forth between them, and it has a very strange
0: Also on strings, I noticed that right away that Abed puts different strings on his buzuk. He uses a teor bass string instead of a normal buzuk string, so it goes really low. While working on one of the projects, actually we realized there was a double bass with us, and we realized that Abed goes lower than the double bass on his buzuk on this small body instrument. There's one other thing. Okay, two things, actually. He mentioned freezing, and it's a big part, because also both of us come from this drone background. We did that also a lot. But freezing amplifies this. If you play a chord, you play a chord. It's just that moment. You freeze it, and if the time slows down, it really slows down until you go back to something or until your ears get used to it. There's another thing about a quarter tone. And the technique of playing a buzuk, actually, a quarter tone is kind of a ghost note, like you said. I mean, I acknowledge that you coined the term. It's kind of a ghost note because whenever you play it, it's this, like you move your hand to get that small moment. Yeah. And if you're freezing a chord, you can get that moment at this point, but it could be just a split second later, you get something in between. And it's part of the imprecision, but it's also part of just chasing something or actually masking something that does not
1: exist. You can't really control it.
0: Because did I imagine that or is it exactly.
1: It's this thing about Arabic music, basically. So if you're playing let's call them standard notes like do, fa, sol, whatever. It's this fret or it's this position of the finger on the instrument and that's it, it's fixed. But whenever you go to the very classical Arabic tones like the E half flat or the B half flat, even if you are playing in a normal standard classical situation, whenever you put your finger on the neck of the instrument, you instinctively, the finger is constantly trying to find, it's like constantly trying to find the perfect E half flat, and it doesn't exist. So each and every time you come back to this note, your finger starts wandering on the neck, just very small micrometers trying to find this exact perfect distance that rings really well with whatever is happening, and it's not there. It's the search that actually makes it worthwhile. But as Sari said, what do you do this when you want to freeze? When you want to freeze is that whatever machine you're using chose this split second to just freeze it and repeat it endlessly. And each time when you freeze the E half flat, it's going to sound different. So it's not just one note.
0: Yeah, I mean, and now speaking of ghosts and shadows and these notes that do not exist, I think this is also a big part. Maybe this is unconsciously why I was drawn to this personally, because that has been a huge topic in the way I approach music, in the sense of it's kind of impressionism, in the sense of I believe in this masking veil over something. The idea is there. It's there, but it's never said completely. And it's like not saying everything and keeping, but intentionally also keeping a veil over things. And not by blurring it, by actually relying on the elements of the tracks themselves. So it's, for me, it's important that actually things do interact, but interact in the sense of they would mask each other, continue each other's sentences, or even spectral presence, spectral in terms of frequencies, not to create this organic thing that's moving. It's you could hear something and then something comes on top of it, and then it kind of continues that sentence, but you kind of lost the idea of the first one, but you didn't really lose it, and you can actually imagine it. I know it's there, it exists, but it's this search of, because I come from electronic music initially, and it's this search of what's of moving bodies, of moving organic elements, basically, that brings me there. But also on the topic of ghost notes and what's there inside of a track that we can imagine, that insinuates, actually, as a sound would insinuate something, and you could imagine it and start building on it while making the music, not just as a listener, as someone who's making music. I remember there's this track from my album, from the last album, Wind Again.
1: Can I mute just thank
0: please.
1: You.
0: Please, yeah. And I remember we were just talking while making the album, and we listened to these drums I was making. So we were listening to these drums I was making. I was telling Abed, I can hear this melody inside of it. I can hear bayat inside.
1: A very like classical Arabic maqam mode called bayati.
0: And I think it's because of different factors. One of them is that these initially are electronic drums, completely electronic. And there's, I think, the aspect of resonance, which is one of my favorite topics. That kind of started insinuating this melody, and we both heard it and was like, okay, I'm not crazy, you're not crazy, hopefully, we're just, yeah. So I'm gonna just play just the drums maybe.

and then the rest of the elements come in. Then I would choose that. I'm gonna solo stuff, sorry, but I'm gonna solo some stuff. And then Abed actually plays that kind of melody, that line, and it's really a line. Like, you do Arabic music, Oriental music in general, and it's... No, this is how Abed does Oriental music. But then he plays this. And these, I think, the whole idea of this came in from that drum thing, because inside of it was all of these, and it's like an insinuation of what the music is. It's kind of informative, and you just listen to it, just give it some time, and just let it play. And then if there's enough movement in it, there's everything just comes out of it. And if I just unsolo everything.

0: works also because of the contribution of two of my good friends and also musicians. One of them is actually playing with us this album tomorrow, who's Julia Sabra, who's also playing with Maisa, who's here. And then my friend Fadi Tabal, who's first of all, and then we'll get to Fadi actually, and Tune for Studio, which is important. He's a dear friend, but also someone who's important to all of this existing, actually. Anyway, so from that topic. So this was, this was just to actually talk about this insinuation of what could exist in sound already, and how I'm dealing with this, be it imprecision or the harmony aspect in this music. Another way that I would, I needed to ask actually. Okay, maybe we just.
1: We need to choose one.
0: We need to pick
1: final
0: actually. There's a lot
1: pitch.
0: Of things we wanted to add, but yeah. Okay.
1: I think it's.
0: Can I go quickly on the four?
1: Yeah, go ahead. Yeah.
0: Okay, so another thing we did on the, we have another project called Bethlehem. And Bethlehem is with Lawrence Samour, who's the head of the Choir of Nativity in Bethlehem in Palestine. And it deals with the Orthodox church tradition, basically. And we're putting out an album, actually, of this project by
1: fall.
0: Between September and November. Yeah. But anyway, one of the ways that, and it, which exists also on this album, on Wind Again, is actually dealing with basically trying to summon an instrument by playing one with the technique of that we invent, or the technique of a third instrument. And we wanted to have a anun, which is this string instrument that you play by strumming. And the way we did it is actually we played on four hands on that.
1: On a buzo. Yeah.
0: And this is something that we actually, that's also on White Dust, but with a guitar, not with a buzo. And then we'd like to actually, should we listen to this and or listen to interludes?
1: Interlude?
0: Yeah. Okay. Actually, maybe there's a lot to talk about. We go into identity, we go into, and these are really concerns, basically, that we try to deal with. But I think it's better if we stop talking and actually listen to a track we'd really like to share with you. And it's part of this project we did together with Lawrence called Bethlehem. The track is an interlude from a 20-minute piece, which is side A of the album. And it's this one is me and Abed. Lawrence is not on it, but we'd like to share it with you.
1: And it kind of summons the whole discussion about putting elements that normally don't work together, but following our instinct and having faith is that, and if we are really just following and respecting the work, things do give results at the end.
0: Yes.
1: It's
0: at my Amazon, my computer, actually. Yeah.

Dead.

Enjoy what you see, the last time.

Yeah.